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2: Today, well, the forecast calls for conditions to be warm overnight tonight. We'll generally be looking at the low 60s. Hot days and warm nights Friday, Saturday, and Sunday. Dry and breezy as well this Friday and this Saturday with high temperatures approaching 100 degrees. Nighttime lows low to mid-60s. Mid and upper 90s on Sunday. Going to start to see a chance of a few late day showers and thunderstorms. Increasing shower and storm chances next week. I'm Day Weather Meteorologist Mark Huer.

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12: Welcome back to Sports Nightly. I'm Jessica Coody, and joined by a very special guest here tonight, Adam Wagler, the College of Journalism and Mass Communication Interim Dean, and of course, a college that's very near and dear to our hearts at the Huskers Radio Network. We have lots of students that come through and work for us, but thank you so much for being here with us tonight.
13: Yeah, thanks for being here. Appreciate it.
12: Well, let's start. You guys have so many cool things going on around here. Lots of students winning lots of awards, but let's start with the Experience Lab and the impact that that has on your students and providing them, you know, real world experience.
13: Yeah. So it's a great opportunity that's built into our curriculum for students to get that real world experience. We have a motto, do from day one, and that's what we're going to do. So students keep busy. There's eight different student media platforms, essentially, from advertising to sports to broadcasting to journalism. And they produce, over the last 4 years, thousands of stories. They've called hundreds of games. We've brought in professionals from each industry that we serve. So it's just a really great networking, portfolio building experience that's built in to our curriculum. And we're excited to have it you know, work for students.
12: That's awesome. Well, mentioned that you guys have been racking up the awards here recently. Two students recently won top honors just this past spring at the Hearst National Writing Championship. Can you tell us about that?
13: Yeah. So Livia Ziske and Grace Lewis both were part of a depth reporting class that got them out

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8: 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Welcome back to Sports Nightly. Kyle Crooks, I'm Jessica Cootie, also with some interns from the College of Journalism and Mass Communication, who I, in and out of that interview, just kept bragging about our interns, and you wish I would take that back.
9: Yeah, it's been a rough day. Look, Maddie has a chance to make up for it on Wednesday on a Thursday.
8: Listen, so Maddie Mills is going to ride in, what is it called again?
10: It's called the Ragbri.
8: Which is what?
10: A seven-day bike ride across Iowa. So it's like, I think it's 50
9: miles. If you created my own personal hell, I think I'd be number one.
8: Also, did you do all the text counts of the votes?
9: Did somebody tell him?
8: Did you wash Kyle's car?
10: I've heard I've been demanded to do
9: No, he's supposed
10: tasks.
9: To do the listener's laundry in the car, not mine.
8: Yeah, so what's your task that you're doing?
10: Yes, so Ragbri, it's around 60 to 80 miles each day. The longest day is like 90 miles. But yeah, just biking from town to town. I think it will be somewhat enjoyable. We will see how tired.
8: Enjoyable.
10: We'll see how tired I will get.
8: You're going to be doing some check-ins, maybe.
10: Yep.
8: Maybe some live check-ins. I did ask Coach Ravel if she's going to be doing it, and she said no. She's going to be out recruiting, so she can't participate. But I was telling her that we were talking about it, and I know that she's done those races in the past. I said, we're talking on the air about maybe doing a group outing to one of her classes. And she said, come on Wednesday at 5:30 a.m. So we're in. Let's all do it.
9: I'll
8: come
9: see
8: on,
9: you there.
8: Team building.
9: I'll see you there, coach.
8: So, listen, I do think we should do it. It's on my list. I'm kind of trying to build this list of things that we're going to do with the interns. And
9: paintball.
8: That's number one. You want to paintball. I want to go take a cycling class with Coach Ravel.
9: So we got to find some sort of happy medium there because we're on different ends of the spectrum here. Batting cages?
8: We'll see. All right. What do you have for us on Wind Out Wednesday, a.k.a. Throwback Thursday?
10: Yeah, I got four different years for us today.
8: By the way, you're welcome for changing the entire week around for you.
10: I know. I appreciate it that we moved the joke. Made some room for Wind Out Wednesday. Because I know it is one of Kyle's favorite segments.
9: It is, actually.
10: So.
8: He's out on Trivia Tuesday, but Wind Out Wednesday.
9: No, I'm back on Trivia Tuesday.
10: Oh, did you win this week?
9: I did.
8: You finally.
9: You probably heard about it. You probably saw it in the newspapers.
10: Yeah. All right. First year.

0: Apple releases the iPad.
1: iPad, huh?
2: Okay.
0: Yeah. Kobe reaches 25,000 points, passing Wilt Chamberlain for the youngest player to ever do it.
2: 2008?
0: Close. Okay. Next one. Huskers' final year in the Big 12. Football finishes 6-2 in the conference.
2: And 2010.
0: Yeah. Yep. Other one. One Direction was formed. I feel like Kyle probably would have gotten that one.
1: Okay. They're all skating on thin ice here.
2: I did hear him playing Post Malone in the bathroom earlier.
1: Yeah.
2: You should have a Post Malone
1: Get
2: question
1: to that
2: in there.
1: The last segment.
0: And the Vancouver Olympics, 2004. Well, that
1: what was the first.
0: That
1: first
0: was
1: clue?
0: That was the last two clues of 2010.
2: 2010, Kyle.
1: Oh.
0: Yeah. It's all right. All right. The next Sorry. One, the Kodak Brownie camera was made, making photography easy for the average person. Okay. This year, women were allowed to compete in the Olympics for the first time ever. The University of Nebraska-Lincoln turned 31 years old.
2: It's like in the 1920s?
0: Decent bit off.
2: Oh. 1910s?
0: Closer. And then, lastly, America had 76 million people.
2: 1902?
0: Close.
1: 1890.
0: Farther.
2: 1905?
0: Farther.
2: Higher or lower?
0: Lower. Lower.
2: 1902, 1905, so 1904, 1903.
0: Nope. Wrong way. Still closer with 1902.
1: 1901.
0: Closer.
2: 1900.
0: Right on the number.
2: Wow.
0: 1900.
2: That's okay. Yeah. Learned something today.
0: University's been around for a long time.
2: Well, I just more so didn't realize it was 1900 when the women were allowed to compete.
0: Paris Olympics.
2: Yeah.
0: It was in Paris.
2: It's amazing.
0: All right. Next year, Elon Musk makes it to the top, becomes the richest person in the world.
1: Wasn't that recently?
0: It's for you to determine.
1: Like very recently?
2: It's not a year, Kyle.
0: It's for you to determine. Facebook becomes Meta. Husker volleyball went 26-8, reaching the national championship game. Lost to Wisconsin that year.
1: 2017.
0: 2021.
2: That's my first year.
0: 17 was last time they
2: won.
0: Yeah. Other two, Squid Games.
2: Although, by no means I'm celebrating the loss in Wisconsin in the national championship, but I'm just glad I won the point. This is not a competition. Sorry, Kyle. It's not a competition. I'd be winning this one, too.
0: Team game, Jess.
1: I'm out on all of you.
0: Other things in 2021, Squid Games shatters Netflix
1: Never
0: records.
1: Watched it.
0: And Tom Brady wins number 7 with the Bucks.
1: Okay, I probably would have gotten it then.
0: All right, so this is a little bit prior to about a month ago, this next reference for this next year. Weird Al Yankovic was born this year.
1: Camden?
2: 78.
3: I'm not telling you.
0: Yeah, I was just saying, Camden, don't spoil it for everyone.
1: He's his biggest fan, so.
0: The U.S. launched Pioneer 4, which was the first American probe to leave Earth's gravity.
2: 72.
0: Nope. That would be after they land on the moon. The first Barbie doll was made this year.
1: Hmm.
2: Weird Al, is that old?
0: Or is Barbie that young? And then Husker football ended Oklahoma's 74-game unbeaten streak.
2: Oh, it's in the 60s.
0: In the Big
2: 7.
0: In the Big 7.
2: 64?
0: Closer.
2: 65. 66.
0: Wrong way. Lastly, Hawaii was admitted as the 50th state.
1: 61? 58?
2: No, it's in the 60s.
0: Kyle was closest 60? So far. Kyle's still the closest. He's
2: 62,
0: got it.
2: 61.
0: He's got it sandwiched. Kyle's got it sandwiched.
2: 59. 60
1: and a half.
0: 59.
2: I thought it was in the
1: 60s. You told me it was in the 60s.
2: I thought it was in the 60s.
1: Well, this was a
2: Apparently
1: terrible.
2: I don't remember my previous employer very well.
0: We had a couple good years.
2: That was good. You're iffy.
0: I've noticed the farther we go back, the harder it gets.
2: Yeah.
0: Then we're just guessing.
2: But I should have known because again, when I was in Oklahoma, we were working on some history stuff. I should have known. I just, like, dates for me don't stick. That's why I'm not.
1: Dates and names.
2: Dates, names. I'm not good at trivia. So I'm apparently better than Kyle, but I'm still not very good. So people are probably screaming at their radios right now at us.
1: It's time for a break.
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2: 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Welcome back. Final few minutes left for us here on not just the show, but for the week. We've got another best of coming up for you tomorrow night. What is it again? I forgot.
1: It is Nebraska's last win in East Lansing was 2012.
2: Okay.
1: So we'll be airing that tomorrow, of course, led by Greg Sharp, that call. And, of course, the Huskers will start Big Ten play in East Lansing. Be my first time in that city.
2: I like town. It. Actually, I think...
1: When did you go to East
2: Lansing? I've been there twice, actually.
1: Yeah.
2: Not good outcomes, obviously, because you just said.
1: They last played in 2023, so Rule's first year. They lost by a field goal.
2: And then the year before, it was special
1: OT.
2: Teams. It was
1: 2021.
2: Not good. So it was my first year, and then, Coach Rule's first year, and close games both times. But, cool stadium, natural grass, so we'll be able to get some photos of Damon and Ben checking
1: sniffing
2: out the grass.
1: The grass.
2: Eating the grass, whatever you want to call it.
1: I'm excited to go to that stadium.
2: Yeah.
1: I'm excited to check them off the list because I have not been to Oregon yet. I haven't either.
2: I'm excited about that one.
1: That'd be a really cool. I think that's a bucket list one for a lot of Husker fans. I wonder how much red we'll see in Autzen for that game. I've been to Illinois for baseball, and the guys showered inside the football stadium, so I got to see the field there. It's a pretty they're getting, I think, a brand new video board that was under construction when we were there. So
2: you'll like the booth at Illinois.
1: Which
2: Michigan State's a good booth, too.
1: So. I think Oregon's pretty good from what I've heard from people. Rutgers. I'm excited to go to Rutgers.
2: Oregon is right around my birthday. So we'll be going to basically my birthday dinner there.
1: I'm excited. So Damon's really got to step up his game then.
2: I think he's already got the place picked.
1: Really?
2: Yeah.
1: I wonder how many he has picked already. Have you been to Rutgers yet?
2: Yes.
1: Yep. I'm excited to go to Rutgers because I've watched games in that stadium, obviously, growing up, but the New Jersey connection. But going there. And
2: how far is Washington, D.C. from Rutgers?
1: It's not too far because it's central Jersey, so you're nearing South Jersey. So it's probably like, I don't know, 3 hours maybe.
2: My dad is a huge history guy, and he's never been to Washington, D.C., so he's maybe looking into going there.
1: Yeah, that'll be good. That'll be, again, I think as we saw with volleyball when the Huskers played Rutgers on the road and basketball was there, there's a massive contingent of Husker fans in the New York City area. Jess, what in the world is wrong with you? She tried to drink water. I might have to take us off the air tonight.
2: I think you are.
1: Jess has been dealing with a cough for probably a week now. She coughed. I don't think she knew this. She coughed in my face on the way out of the studio. She just has had this nagging cough where it's just constant. I'm going to have to move over here so I can see the clock. We got about a minute left. So my hope is Jess will be back here. Hopefully she takes some cough syrup and she's ready to go. We'll have we had a great week of shows this week.
2: Oh my gosh. Bad.
1: We'll have a great week coming up. We'll have more football interviews, Carson Yasa, some newcomers, some Hall of Famers. We'll see if Jess is still with us. Hopefully you have a great weekend. It's raining out right now. Looks like the rain has slowed down.
2: Stop making me laugh. It's making
1: so we'll
2: it worse.
1: Get down to our cars.
2: You have 20 seconds.
1: And this is, look, hopefully Sonny can fix some things.
2: I apologize.
1: Jess is just, look,
2: close
1: Jess will get better.
2: See you Monday.
1: We will see you Monday. Bye, everybody.
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13: ABC News, I'm Dave Packer. President Trump to deliver a primetime speech shortly. Sources telling ABC News the president's expected to discuss the 2020 presidential election. Taco Bell tonight saying out of an abundance of caution, it's removing potentially impacted lettuce from a supplier in certain states. This after sources say investigators identified that lettuce is a potential source of a parasitic illness that sickened thousands in the U.S. Canadian wildfire smoke darkening skies from the Midwest to the East Coast today. Barbara Glickstein, a public health nurse, braved the hazy air amid the warnings it could be dangerous.
14: I'm only out because I have to run a quick errand. Otherwise, I'd be inside. I'm 72. I'm healthy, but I know what air particles do to the body.
15: The smoke is coming from wildfires burning primarily in Canada, but also northern Minnesota. CENTCOM says U.S. forces hit Iran with another round of strikes today. Negotiations seem stalled. This is ABC News. The Texas Department of Public Safety will conduct its own investigation into last week's ICE shooting.
16: Governor Greg Abbott, like his fellow Republican, President Trump, has made immigration a cornerstone of his policies. But Abbott's previously full-throated support for ICE was more muted Wednesday.
17: The immigration laws can be enforced, and stopping illegal immigration from coming across a border can be achieved without shooting people.
16: At Abbott's urging, the Texas Rangers will gather facts on last week's killing of Lorenzo Salgado Araujo by ICE agents who said the 52-year-old tried to run them over in his van. Jim Ryan, ABC News in Dallas-Fort Worth.
15: SpaceX aborted a Starship launch tonight because some engines failed to start. The British government is urging FIFA to investigate Argentina's soccer team after players posed with a banner claiming sovereignty over the Falkland Islands. Britain and Argentina fought a war over the islands in 1982. FIFA rules ban political messaging on the pitch, and the team could face disciplinary action. Dave Packer, ABC News.
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24: From the Platte Valley Bank Weather Center, I'm meteorologist Paul Trombley. Lows dip down to about 64 tonight under clear skies, southeasterly winds, 8 to 15 miles per hour. daytime highs approaching 97 tomorrow. Ample sunshine expected. Clear skies tomorrow night, lows level off around 65. Ample sunshine and dry Saturday and Sunday, upper 90s. Saturday, near 100 by Sunday. Currently, it's 91 degrees.

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2: From the Platte Valley Bank Weather Center, I'm meteorologist Paul Trombley. Lows dip down to about 64 tonight under clear skies, southeasterly winds, 8 to 15 miles per hour. Daytime highs approaching 97 tomorrow. Ample sunshine expected. Clear skies tomorrow night, lows level off around 65. Ample sunshine and dry Saturday and Sunday, upper 90s. Saturday, near 100 by Sunday. Right now, 82.

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4: 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Never let kids' toys take over the house. And never fill your feed with kid photos. You'd never plan your life around their schedule. Never lick your thumb to clean their face. And you'd never let them leave the house looking like less than their best. 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Never let them stay up too late

0: We are Red Eye Radio. He is Eric Harley, and I'm Gary McNamara. Welcome and good morning. So, and we'll play some audio coming up from the president and others following the bottom of the hour. But basically, the president laid out the vulnerabilities in our election system. That's what he did.
1: Yeah.
0: You know, and and the, you know, you and I were talking about it. The problem is the whole goal in all of this, if you're going to do it, you've already got the people that have voted for you on your side and probably more.
1: Yeah. Yeah.
0: But you've got, if you're trying to reach independence, Trump is not the one to sell election fraud.
1: Right.
0: He's just not the one. Other people in his administration might be better at doing it. My point is, to independence, it's blah, blah, blah, blah, blah, blah, blah, blah, blah.
1: Right.
0: Even though what he said is 100% right, and we'll get to that coming up.
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10: From the Platte Valley Bank Weather Center, I'm meteorologist Megan Mulford.
11: Lows level off around 64 overnight under clear skies, winds out of the southeast 8 to 15 miles an hour. Bright sunshine expected again Friday, daytime highs approaching 97. Clear skies Friday night, lows dip down to about 65. Temps a bit above average Saturday and Sunday with highs from the upper 90s to near 100. Right now, 73.
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7: From the Platte Valley Bank Weather Center, I'm meteorologist Megan Mulford. Lows level off around 64. Overnight, under clear skies, winds out of the southeast, 8 to 15 miles an hour. Bright sunshine expected again Friday. Daytime highs approaching 97. Clear skies Friday night. Lows dip down to about 65. Temps a bit above average Saturday and Sunday, with highs from the upper 90s to near 100. Currently, it's 70 degrees.
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5: From the Platte Valley Bank Weather Center, I'm meteorologist Megan Mulford. Lows dip down to about 64. Overnight, under clear skies, southeasterly winds, 8 to 15 miles an hour. Lots of sunshine outside again Friday. Daytime highs approaching 97. Lows dip down to about 65. Friday night, clear skies. Dry with temps above average Saturday and Sunday, and highs from the upper 90s to near 100. Right now, 72.
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8: ABC News, I'm Dave Packer. Speaking at primetime Thursday night, President Trump announced documents will now be available on the White House website, he says demonstrates the interference of foreign adversaries in U.S. elections.
9: But we still have a major challenge that must be urgently addressed because no country could be great without fair and honest elections.
8: The man who's been running President Trump's teleprompter, settling with federal regulators after they say he made over $100,000 by placing bets on several of the president's speeches on the prediction market. Catastrophic flash floods in Texas killing at least two people and forcing hundreds of rescues in areas still reeling from last summer's devastating floods. Acting Attorney General Todd Blanche met Thursday with several survivors of the late sex offender Jeffrey Epstein's crimes at the Justice Department, but one of those victims saying she found him abrasive, condescending, and intentionally noncommittal. This is ABC News. A housing market slump isn't getting any better.
10: Potential home buyers are facing an uphill battle when it comes to housing costs. Freddie Mac says the average 30-year fixed rate mortgage increased to 6.55% last week, the highest level since August 2025. Economists say renewed uncertainty over the war with Iran, along with stubborn inflation, is creating the roller coaster for home loan rates. For renters, the trend shows rent prices are getting cheaper, down 1.5% in June and marking 35 straight months of declines. Michelle Franzen, ABC News.
8: Separately, the National Association of Realtors says pending home sales fell more than 5% in June compared to May and slipped 0.3% compared to this time last year. Director Ana DuVernay will be releasing a documentary on Netflix on the 14th Amendment, which granted liberty and rights to formerly enslaved people post-Civil War. The documentary will be released later this year. Dave Packer, ABC News.
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17: My name is Ariel. I moved to the U.S. at 19. I spoke

0: We are Red Eye Radio. He is Eric Harley and I'm Gary McNamara. Welcome and good morning. So, and we'll play some audio coming up from the president and others following the bottom of the hour. But basically, the president laid out the vulnerabilities in our election system. That's what he did.
1: Yeah.
0: You know, and, and the, you know, you and I were talking about it. The problem is the whole goal in all of this, if you're going to do it, you've already got the people that have voted for you on your side and probably more.
1: Yeah. Yeah.
0: But you've got, if you're trying to reach independence, Trump is not the one to sell election fraud.
1: Right.
0: He's just not the one. Other people in his administration might be better at doing it. My point is, to independence, it's blah, blah, blah, blah, blah, blah, blah, blah, blah.
1: Right.
0: Even though what he said is 100% right, and we'll get to that coming up.
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2: From the Platte Valley Bank Weather Center, I'm meteorologist Megan Mulford. Lows level off around 63. Overnight, under clear skies, winds out of the southeast, 8 to 15 miles an hour. Ample sunshine expected Friday. High temperatures reach up to 97. Lows around 64. Friday night, clear skies. Ample sunshine and dry. Saturday and Sunday, upper 90s. Saturday, near 100 by Sunday. Right now, 73.
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3: From the Platte Valley Bank Weather Center, I'm meteorologist Megan Mulford. Ample sunshine expected today, with daytime highs approaching 97. Southeast winds 5 to 10 miles an hour. Lows level off around 64. Tonight, clear skies. High of 98. Tomorrow, ample sunshine expected. Ample sunshine expected Sunday, with daytime highs approaching 102. 99, chance for storms Monday. Currently, 68.
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1: And he is Eric Carley, and I'm Gary McNamara. 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Okay, this was Rand Paul on fraud yesterday. He was on Newsmax, Greg Kelly's show, and talking about the fact that how come a young man just with a camera was able to start this whole thing on fraud? Where's the government? Here we go.
2: It's pretty amazing what you can do with a camera and a little bit of chutzpah.

0: It's 21 minutes after. Stocks tumbled on Thursday as investors took a closer look at the AI boom and key earnings reports, while an escalation in the U.S.-Iran war continued to weigh on the markets. Tech stocks also hit the headwinds, with shares of Google parent Alphabet sinking more than 4% after Bloomberg reported the tech giant was behind schedule on the delivery of Gemini 3.5 Pro, its most powerful AI model. Seth Sutel has the latest on Wall Street.
1: I'm Seth Sutel, and this is the AP Market Report. Drops for computer chip makers and other AI winners dragged down stock markets worldwide. The S&P 500 fell 0.5% Thursday. The Dow lost 105 points. That's about 0.2%. The NASDAQ Composite fell 1.5%. Most stocks rose on Wall Street after several more companies reported better-than-expected earnings. But drops for NVIDIA and other big chip companies overshadowed those gains. The losses were even sharper in South Korea. That's where AI winners like SK Hynix dropped. Oil prices ticked higher as the war with Iran dragged on. The price of Brent crude was up 0.5%. Yields rose in the bond market. The yield on the 10-year Treasury climbed to 4.59%. Seth Sutel, New York.
0: Mortgage rates rose this week to the highest level in nearly a year. Freddie Mac's latest primary mortgage market survey showed the average rate on the benchmark 30-year fixed mortgage climbed to 6.5%. The average rate on a 30-year loan last year at this time, 6.7%. And Netflix reporting second quarter revenue and earnings roughly in line with Wall Street estimates. Its revenue increase was attributed to membership growth, also pricing and higher advertising revenue. Uber officially agreeing to acquire Delivery Hero, a purchase that's expected to take the company's food delivery service to nearly 100 markets across the Middle East, Europe, Latin America, and Asia. German-based Delivery Hero also made a separate agreement to sell its business in 14 markets where Uber Eats is already operating. They're selling to investment firm SSW Partners for more than $1.5 billion. Taiwan's semiconductor manufacturing company reporting a 77% jump in second quarter profit year on year as the world's largest contract chip maker continues to set consecutive record-breaking milestones. It's 24 after. The U.S. government bringing back a policy that's raising concerns for legal immigrants and their U.S. born relatives. We'll bring you those concerns when America in the Morning returns.
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0: It's 26 after. The federal government's bringing back a policy that's raising concerns for legal immigrants and their U.S.-born relatives. Correspondent Jennifer King reports the rule in question surrounds immigrants who currently receive public benefits, including food stamps and housing vouchers.
8: The Trump administration is moving to deny green cards to immigrants who use public benefits like food stamps, housing vouchers, or Medicaid. The policy revives a rule that applicants have to show they wouldn't be, quote, public charges, i.e. a burden to taxpayers. It was implemented during President Trump's first term, but reversed under President Biden. A post by U.S. Citizenship and Immigration Services says that under President Trump, the agency is restoring the basic principle that immigrants must be able to support themselves. Immigrant advocates and public health groups have criticized the rule, saying it will have a chilling effect on the health and safety of legal immigrants and the children of mixed status families. Jennifer King, Washington.
0: His job at the White House was to operate a teleprompter used when President Trump gives speeches. But now the president's longtime staffer is under investigation for placing bets on what would be in those speeches on a prediction market website. Correspondent Haya Panjwani reports on a gambling incident out of the White House.
9: President Trump's teleprompter operator is on unpaid leave after allegedly making prediction market bets on the president's speeches. The enforcement chief of online prediction market Kalshi says they contacted federal regulators about bets allegedly made about what President Donald Trump would say in speeches. White House Press Secretary Caroline Levitt.
10: Obviously, I'm aware of the report. The president is too. I spoke with him about it. He believes it's deeply unfortunate and frankly a disgrace. And the individual that was cited in that report is complying with the CFTC.
9: ABC News first reported that Gabriel Perez used his inside knowledge to win more than $100,000 betting on what the president would say in addresses. That included Trump's State of the Union speech earlier this year. Perez has been operating Trump's teleprompter since 2016. Haya Panjwani, Washington.
0: America in the Morning for Friday, July 17th, 2026, is produced by Jeff McKay. I'm Clayton Neville in for John Trout, and this is Westwood One.
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18: from the Platte Valley Bank Weather Center, I'm meteorologist Derek Height. Highs level off around 97 today under sunny skies. Southeasterly winds 5 to 10 miles an hour. Clear skies tonight. Lows dip down to about 60.

0: to about 64. Daytime highs approaching 98. Tomorrow, sunny skies. Bright sunshine expected Sunday with highs around 102. 99, chance for storms Monday. Right now, 70.
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2: This is America in the Morning from Westwood One. Here's what's coming up this half hour.
3: Historic flooding for a second consecutive year in parts of Texas.
4: The U.S. government has designated two more Mexican cartels as terrorist organizations. I'm Donna Warner.
5: The Food and Drug Administration approved a first-of-its-kind pill that can drastically reduce cholesterol. Ed Donahue, Washington.
6: Taiwanese chip-making company TSMC has announced its plans to invest in expanding its manufacturing plants in the U.S. I'm Karen Shamas.
7: A company that sells ghost gun kits has been ordered to pay over $104 million. I'm Jennifer King.
8: Learn the story in Homer's classic poem, The Odyssey, in theaters now. I'm Kevin Carr.
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3: Severe weather in parts of the south and still impacts of wildfires up north. Meteorologist LaTroy Thornton also sorts out some pretty warm temperatures on this summer day.
15: Large wildfires continue to burn over portions of Minnesota and western Ontario, Canada, so widespread thick smoke will continue to cause hazardous conditions over much of the Great Lakes, Mid-Atlantic, and Northeast today. With the wind shifting direction, though, some of the smoke aloft will be pushed out of a good deal of New England, especially northern New England, and even places from the New York metro area northward into upstate New York may experience at least a reprieve from the most unhealthy air quality levels and most drastically reduced visibility, as the corridor of worst conditions looks to be most likely to extend from around the nation's capital, north and west through western Pennsylvania and northeastern Ohio, much of lower Michigan, all of the upper peninsula of Michigan, and into the Arrowhead of Minnesota, closest to those fires. However, at least some haze can be expected from Virginia north and east through New Jersey, and north and west from there, across much of Wisconsin and northern Minnesota. However, some of this zone may also end up with some showers and thunderstorms today that may douse a bit of the smoke from the air for a time, including places from the Great Lakes states southward through the Ohio Valley, with more spotty coverage to the east and south into western and central Virginia. In fact, there could be at least a spotty afternoon thunderstorm anywhere from central and eastern Oklahoma and southeastern Kansas, eastward through Missouri, and south and east across much of the Carolinas, straight through the central and eastern Gulf Coast into much of the Florida Peninsula. The focus for heavy thunderstorms shifts even more into West Texas.

0: It's 21 minutes after. Stocks tumbled on Thursday as investors took a closer look at the AI boom and key earnings reports, while an escalation in the U.S.-Iran war continued to weigh on the markets. Tech stocks also hit the headwinds, with shares of Google parent Alphabet sinking more than 4% after Bloomberg reported the tech giant was behind schedule on the delivery of Gemini 3.5 Pro, its most powerful AI model. Seth Soutelle has the latest on Wall Street.
1: I'm Seth Soutelle, and this is the AP Market Report. Drops for computer chip makers and other AI winners dragged down stock markets worldwide. The S&P 500 fell 0.5% Thursday. The Dow lost 105 points. That's about 0.2%. The NASDAQ Composite fell 1.5%. Most stocks rose on Wall Street after several more companies reported better-than-expected earnings, but drops for NVIDIA and other big chip companies overshadowed those gains. The losses were even sharper in South Korea. That's where AI winners like SK Hynix dropped. Oil prices ticked higher as the war with Iran dragged on. The price of Brent crude was up 0.5%. Yields rose in the bond market. The yield on the 10-year Treasury climbed to 4.59%. Seth Soutelle, New York.
0: Mortgage rates rose this week to the highest level in nearly a year. Freddie Mac's latest primary mortgage market survey showed the average rate on the benchmark 30-year fixed mortgage climbed to 6.5%. The average rate on a 30-year loan last year at this time, 6.7%. And Netflix reporting second quarter revenue and earnings roughly in line with Wall Street estimates. Its revenue increase was attributed to membership growth, also pricing and higher advertising revenue. Uber officially agreeing to acquire Delivery Hero, a purchase that's expected to take the company's food delivery service to nearly 100 markets across the Middle East, Europe, Latin America, and Asia. German-based Delivery Hero also made a separate agreement to sell its business in 14 markets where Uber Eats is already operating. They're selling to investment firm SSW Partners for more than $1.5 billion. Taiwan semiconductor manufacturing company reporting a 77% jump in second quarter profit year on year as the world's largest contract chip maker continues to set consecutive record-breaking milestones. It's 24 after. The U.S. government bringing back a policy that's raising concerns for legal immigrants and their U.S.-born relatives. We'll bring you those concerns when America in the Morning returns.
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0: It's 26 after. The federal government's bringing back a policy that's raising concerns for legal immigrants and their U.S.-born relatives. Correspondent Jennifer King reports the rule in question surrounds immigrants who currently receive public benefits, including food stamps and housing vouchers.
10: The Trump administration is moving to deny green cards to immigrants who use public benefits like food stamps, housing vouchers, or Medicaid. The policy revives a rule that applicants have to show they wouldn't be, quote, public charges, i.e. a burden to taxpayers. It was implemented during President Trump's first term, but reversed under President Biden. A post by U.S. Citizenship and Immigration Services says that under President Trump, the agency is restoring the basic principle that immigrants must be able to support themselves. Immigrant advocates and public health groups have criticized the rule, saying it will have a chilling effect on the health and safety of legal immigrants and the children of mixed status families. Jennifer King, Washington.
0: His job at the White House was to operate a teleprompter used when President Trump gives speeches. But now the president's longtime staffer is under investigation for placing bets on what would be in those speeches on a prediction market website. Correspondent Haya Panjwani reports on a gambling incident out of the White House.
11: President Trump's teleprompter operator is on unpaid leave after allegedly making prediction market bets on the president's speeches. The enforcement chief of online prediction market Kalshi says they contacted federal regulators about bets allegedly made about what President Donald Trump would say in speeches. White House Press Secretary Caroline Levitt.
12: Obviously, I'm aware of the report. The president is too. I spoke with him about it. He believes it's deeply unfortunate and frankly a disgrace. And the individual that was cited in that report is complying with the CFTC.
11: ABC News first reported that Gabriel Perez used his inside knowledge to win more than $100,000 betting on what the president would say in addresses. That included Trump's State of the Union speech earlier this year. Perez has been operating Trump's teleprompter since 2016. Haya Panjwani, Washington.
0: America in the Morning for Friday, July 17th, 2026, is produced by Jeff McKay. I'm Clayton Neville in for John Trout, and this is Westwood One.
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18: From the Platte Valley Bank Weather Center, I'm meteorologist Eric Height. Highs level off around 97 today, under clear skies, southeast winds 5 to 10 miles an hour. Lows level off around 64 tonight, clear skies, 98 tomorrow. Ample sunshine expected Sunday, with daytime highs approaching 102. 99, chance for storms Monday. Currently, it's 64 degrees.
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19: This is America in the Morning from Westwood One. Here's what's coming up this half hour.
0: Historic flooding for a second consecutive year in parts of Texas.
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0: Two more Mexican cartels as terrorist organizations. I'm Donna Water.
1: The Food and Drug Administration approved a first-of-its-kind pill that can drastically reduce cholesterol. Ed Donahue, Washington.
2: Taiwanese chip-making company TSMC has announced its plans to invest in expanding its manufacturing plants in the U.S. I'm Karen Shamas.
3: A company that sells ghost gun kits has been ordered to pay over $104 million. I'm Jennifer King.
4: Learn the story in Homer's classic poem, The Odyssey, in theaters now. I'm Kevin Carr.
1: We'll be right back.
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11: Severe weather in parts of the south and still impacts of wildfires up north. Meteorologist LaTroy Thornton also sorts out some pretty warm temperatures on this summer day.
12: Large wildfires continue to burn over portions of Minnesota and western Ontario, Canada, so widespread thick smoke will continue to cause hazardous conditions over much of the Great Lakes, Mid-Atlantic, and Northeast today. With the wind shifting direction, though, some of the smoke aloft will be pushed out of a good deal of New England, especially northern New England, and even places from the New York metro area northward into upstate New York may experience at least a reprieve from the most unhealthy air quality levels and most drastically reduced visibility, as the corridor of worst conditions looks to be most likely to extend from around the nation's capital, north and west through western Pennsylvania and northeastern Ohio, much of lower Michigan, all of the upper peninsula of Michigan, and into the Arrowhead of Minnesota, closest to those fires. However, at least some haze can be expected from Virginia north and east through New Jersey, and north and west from there, across much of Wisconsin and northern Minnesota. However, some of this zone may also end up with some showers and thunderstorms today that may douse a bit of the smoke from the air for a time, including places from the Great Lakes states southward through the Ohio Valley, with more spotty coverage to the east and south into western and central Virginia. In fact, there could be at least a spotty afternoon thunderstorm anywhere from central and eastern Oklahoma and southeastern Kansas, eastward through Missouri, and south and east across much of the Carolinas, straight through the central and eastern Gulf Coast into much of the Florida Peninsula. The focus for heavy thunderstorms shifts even more into West Texas and toward the Texas Panhandle today after days of flooding. And monsoon thunderstorms break out once again this afternoon, anywhere from the Four Corners states northward into at least eastern parts of Nevada, as well as portions of Wyoming, Montana, and Idaho. But the West Coast does look dry for today. I'm AccuWeather.com meteorologist LaTroy Thornton.
11: 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At least two people have died in Central Texas flooding just over a year after more than 100 people were killed in July floods in the same region. First responders

0: performed over 230 rescues. Governor Greg Abbott says dozens of aircraft and boats are helping.
1: Protecting life remains our top priority as we work our way through extraordinarily and in many ways record-breaking rain.
0: One victim who died was swept away in an RV, and another person in Uvalde was swept away while driving.
2: Three of our local creeks, Town Creek, Quinlan Creek, and Dietert Creek, as well as the Guadalupe River, overflowed their banks and flooded significant portions of our community.
0: Kerrville, Texas, hit especially hard. Police Chief Gerald Haley.
2: We won't have any true, realistic numbers until we're able to get into the community once the waters have receded and really inspect the damage throughout the area.
0: Rivers still rising and rain still falling in some spots.
1: Life-threatening, catastrophic flooding remains our main risk through the early morning hours. There will be an ongoing risk of some tornadoes. 59 counties are in flood watch.
0: Governor Abbott says record-breaking river levels expected in areas around Uvalde and Kerr County.
1: Record for the river there was 24.88 feet back in 1996. Currently expected, and the Nueces River near Uvalde is two times the flow of Niagara Falls.
0: The mayor of Kerrville says that warning alerts issued across the community have saved lives as flooding continues.
1: We want to do everything we possibly can to protect all lives.
0: Warning systems were highly criticized in the flooding that left more than two dozen campers and counselors dead at Camp Mystic in the same region last year. The United States intensified its strikes against Iran on Thursday, hitting targets farther north and firing into a ship the U.S. accused of trying to break its naval blockade on the Islamic Republic, leading to Iranian drone and missile strikes on several Gulf nations and threats to have their proxy Houthis in Yemen get involved. Correspondent Ben Thomas reports that President Trump, speaking on Fox News, says that unless Iran returns to the bargaining table, the U.S. military will hit Iran's infrastructure.
3: I'll save the energy targets for last, but ultimately we'll hit energy targets, yeah. But we're going to hit them very hard tonight. We're going to hit them very hard tomorrow night. We're going to hit them very hard the night after. And then next week it gets really bad for them because next week comes the power plants. Next week comes the bridges. We're going to knock out all their power plants. We're going to knock out all their bridges. Unless they get to the table and negotiate.
4: U.S. Central Command released new video of missiles launched and warplanes taking off as it intensified and broadened strikes on Iran, hitting targets farther north as well as areas around the capital, Tehran, and firing into a ship accused of trying to break the U.S. naval blockade.
5: And the reason for the recent strikes over the course of the last several days is because Iran violated the Memorandum of Understanding that we struck with them. Specifically, in the Memorandum of Understanding that they signed, they were not to fire on commercial vessels moving through the Strait of Hormuz. And unfortunately, they have made the tragic decision for them to do that.
4: Iran again retaliating with missile and drone fire targeting Bahrain and Kuwait. Tehran says U.S. strikes have killed more than 35 people in recent days and wounded more than 300.
3: I had to take tough action because they did not obey what they're supposed to obey. I mean, they just didn't do it.
4: But at the U.S. Army War College in Pennsylvania, President Trump insisted Iran is looking to strike a deal.
3: They want to settle so badly. They don't like what we're doing. And they do want to settle. We'll find out whether or not we settle with them or we just finish it off.
4: But that interim deal to end the war appears to have been shredded. I'm Ben Thomas.
0: President Trump will be in New Jersey this weekend for the World Cup final match between Argentina and Spain on Sunday, which will also include a FIFA reception at Trump Tower in New York. Overshadowing the contest was the situation that happened after the Argentina and England matchup won by Lionel Messi's team. Luke Garrett reports that during the post-match celebrations, Argentine players held a banner handed over by fans regarding the islands that were once fought over by England and Argentina, which led to some controversy.
6: Defending champion Argentina defeated England 2-1 at the World Cup semi-final on Wednesday. It was the latest chapter in a long-running feud that has transcended the pitch to encompass British control over the disputed Falkland Islands, which Argentina calls the Malvinas, claiming them as its sovereign territory. That feud spilled onto the pitch on Wednesday, when during celebrations fans held a banner with the words Las Malvinas son Argentinas, or the Falkland Islands are Argentine. The same banner was held by Argentina's Giovanni Lo Celso during celebrations. The British government has urged governing body FIFA to investigate Argentina's soccer team over the banner. The team could face disciplinary action from FIFA for violating rules banning political messaging on the field. The feud between Argentina and England goes back to 1982, when Argentina invaded the Falkland Islands, triggering a two-month war. The conflict, which was won by Britain, saw the death of 255 British servicemen, three islanders, and 649 Argentines, many of them young conscripts under-resourced and outgunned by the British Army. It has also loomed large in Argentine soccer since one of history's greatest players, Diego Maradona, led Argentina to victory over England in an epic 1986 World Cup quarter-final, with his notorious Hand of God goal, the memory of which still leaves many British fans wincing.
0: That was Luke Garrett reporting. It's 17 till. Daylight saving time now in the hands of the Senate. We'll turn back time on that story when America in the Morning returns.
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0: It's 15 till. The House passed legislation on Tuesday to end the nation's biannual practice of changing the clocks. But despite passing by a wide margin, its fate in the Senate is far from certain. Arkansas Republican Senator Tom Cotton is opposed to the Sunshine Protection Act. Senate Majority Whip John Barrasso told reporters that the topic is complicated. While winter sunsets for many would happen after 5 p.m., sunrises for a large swath of the nation would happen after 8 a.m., in some states after 9 o'clock, meaning millions of kids would be going to school in the dark, and morning commute drivers would not arrive to work before the sun gets up. While President Trump is supporting the change to make daylight saving time permanent, it may not have the votes needed to clear the U.S. Senate. A Taiwanese chip-making company's huge investment in manufacturing in the U.S. is expected to have a big impact in Arizona. Correspondent Karen Shamas reports.
16: Taiwanese chip-making company TSMC has announced its plans to invest another $100 billion in expanding its manufacturing plants in the U.S., adding to its previous commitment of $165 billion for building plants in Arizona. TSMC's total pledges for investment in U.S. chip-making would total a whopping $265 billion. The AI boom has seen TSMC, or Taiwan Semiconductor Manufacturing Company, forecast record high profits, as the company is also a key supplier to Nvidia and Apple. The company reported a record $22 billion in net profit for the April to June quarter, up 77% from a year earlier. I'm Karen Shamas.
0: The U.S. has designated another two Mexican drug cartels as foreign terrorist organizations. Correspondent Donna Warder has details.
17: The U.S. government has designated two more Mexican cartels as terrorist organizations. The Juarez cartel is one of Mexico's oldest drug trafficking organizations, controlling a key crossing point in the central part of the U.S.-Mexico border. The criminal group Los Viagras is in Mexico's western state of Michoacán and produces synthetic drugs, which it sells to other cartels that traffic the drugs into the U.S. The U.S. already had designated six other Mexican criminal organizations as terrorist groups, including the Sinaloa cartel and the Jalisco New Generation cartel. I'm Donna Warder.
0: The Food and Drug Administration has approved a first-of-its-kind pill that can drastically reduce cholesterol in a way that's previously only been available with expensive injectable drugs. Ed Donahue reports on the newest cholesterol drug to soon hit the market.
18: The Food and Drug Administration approved a first-of-its-kind pill that can drastically reduce cholesterol. It's called Lipfendra from Merck. It can lower dangerous cholesterol in a way that's previously only been available with expensive injectable drugs. It's designed to block a liver protein that interferes with the body's ability to clear cholesterol from the blood. This is for patients whose cholesterol persists even after taking statins, the standard medications for cutting the risk of a heart attack. The FDA reviewed the drug under its program that promises ultra-fast reviews for promising medications that serve the public interest. Ed Donahue, Washington.
0: A recalled power bank tied to one death has just resurfaced under a brand new name, and regulators are now chasing the same battery for the second time. Chuck Palm has this story in his new segment, The New Old Tech Guy.
19: The Consumer Product Safety Commission just recalled a MagSafe battery pack from a company called Flaunt. There have been five reported cases of burns and two with injuries. These have all been associated with the exact model number E33A. This has already been recalled once under a completely different brand name called Casely back in 2025. The CPSC already announced that recall this April after 28 more fire reports came in. One cost a 75-year-old New Jersey woman her life. The power bank ignited on her lap and she died from the burns. Another caught fire on an airplane this past February. Same battery, same model number, but two different logos slapped on the front, sold through two separate websites. The real story here is recalling a brand name that doesn't fix a bad battery if the same hardware just ships next year under somebody else's label. The government is chasing the logos, but the battery keeps surviving. Don't just check for Flaunt or Casely printed on your charger. Flip it over, and if you see model E33A anywhere on the back, stop using it today. Unplug it from your phone and get a refund. And shame on them for not removing it from the market. For more, follow the New Old Tech Guy on X at Chuck Palm.
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20: Golf's final major of 2026, the Open Championships at Royal Birkdale in England. American Jackson Suber holds the lead at 5-under par after the first round, one shot ahead of England's Daniel Brown and Sungjae Im of South Korea. The 26-year-old Suber has never won since turning pro out of the University of Mississippi, and among the top 12 scorers on Thursday, Suber is one of five playing in the Open for the very first time. Bryson DeChambeau is two shots off the lead. Defending champion Scottie Scheffler, three back. Among this year's major winners, U.S. Open champ J.J. Spaun is five shots back at even par. PGA titleist Aaron Rye is one over. And two-time defending Masters champion Rory McIlroy, 2 over par. Baseball is back, one game on Thursday to ring in the second half. Mets hit 3 home runs and topped the Phillies 4-1. Ninth place hitter Francisco Alvarez hit 2 of the long balls. Brett Beatty went deep as well.
2: It speaks to the length of our lineup and the kind of talent we have in this room. We got a deep lineup and it showed tonight.
20: New York had been swept by Boston just before the break. Everyone else returns to the diamond today, including a doubleheader at Fenway Park between the Rays and those Red Sox, who have won 9 games in a row. The World Cup final on Sunday in New Jersey, Argentina going for back-to-back titles as they take on Spain, the 2010 champions, who haven't trailed for even a second during this year's tournament. The third-place consolation game in Miami tomorrow pits France against England. And that other football, NFL training camps open next week, starting on Wednesday for the Cardinals and the Panthers. They're set to play in the Hall of Fame game in Canton, Ohio, August 6th. That's Friday Sports.
0: It's 7 till. The new Christopher Nolan movie is out this weekend, and we'll have a preview when America in the Morning returns after these messages.
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0: It's 5 minutes till. It was a historic courtroom verdict in Kentucky where a company that manufactures ghost guns was ordered to pay over $100 million following the death of a teenager who purchased the company's pistol building kit online. Correspondent Jennifer King reports.
26: Husky Armory LLC, a company that sells ghost gun kits, has been ordered to pay over $104 million in the 2023 death of teenager Henry Willis. The Louisville, Kentucky jury verdict is believed to be the largest ever awarded against a firearms dealer. Laura Herp's son was 18 when he purchased a Glock pistol build kit and used it to end his life.
27: Husky Armory robbed our family of the time we needed to help him through his darkest moments. I firmly believe my son would be alive today if Husky Armory had sold him that ghost gun. Putting time and space between a person in crisis and a firearm can make all the difference between life and death.
26: The two-day trial focused on whether the company skirted federal regulations requiring background checks and barring the sale of ghost gun kits to people under 21. Dana Mulhauser is an attorney with Everytown Law.
28: They bypassed his parents. They bypassed the law, and they shipped a lethal weapon right to his door.
26: I'm Jennifer King.
0: A new movie is hitting theaters this weekend, directed by Christopher Nolan, one that's already had the approval of Tom Cruise, who got an advance ticket to the film. Entertainment reporter Kevin Carr has a sneak peek at The Odyssey.
1: Oscar-winning director Christopher Nolan goes to war with his new film, The Odyssey.
3: After years of war, no one could stand between my men and home.
1: This adaptation of Homer's epic poem about the Greek army attempting to return home from the Trojan War stars Matt Damon as the hero Odysseus, who takes a 10-year journey with his men facing giants, monsters, and witches along the way.
3: I think it's asleep.
1: Nolan's work blows hot and cold for me, sometimes offering an incredible cinematic experience, and other times plodding with bombastic pretension.
3: You godlings speak in ways we understand.
1: I can't say that The Odyssey escaped all of this, but it worked for me to deliver a truly epic event.
4: The gods told you.
3: Then I defy the gods.
1: Sure, there are some script problems, but I give that a pass, considering it's based on hundreds of pages of ancient verse. Nolan is in his element with massive set pieces featuring some excellent practical effects and a truly terrifying look at war.
3: I need everyone in this party dead. I can still save them.
1: Yet it also offers a forgotten message of humanity.
5: Tell me what you remember.
1: Even if you only know about the Trojan horse and the fuller brush-style military helmets, The Odyssey is a fascinating journey.
3: We won the war. Help me go home.
1: The Odyssey gets 4.5 stars out of 5. I'm Kevin Carr, and that's the way I see it.
0: America in the Morning for Friday, July 17th, 2026, is produced by Jeff McKay. I'm Clayton Neville in for John Trout, and this is Westwood One.
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8: ABC News, I'm Brian Clark. Another day of potentially unhealthy air quality for tens of millions because of the smoke from wildfires in Canada. The Midwest to the Mid-Atlantic could be affected. On Thursday, Minneapolis at a time had the worst air quality of any city in the world. In Maine, Lily Farrell with the State Department of Environmental Protection says,
9: if it is impacting visibility and you can smell smoke, then do take those health precautions, like staying indoors, exercising, less exertion.
8: President Trump, in a speech last night, alleged foreign countries have access to U.S. election data, but there's no evidence that any election outcomes have been affected. He used the speech to urge passage of his bill that would increase restrictions around voting. Health inspectors believe that shredded lettuce may be the source of the cyclosporiasis outbreak that has sickened thousands of people around the country. This is ABC News. The summer travel season has been a busy one at national parks, and trails are packed at Yosemite. ABC's Will Reeves says many travelers have learned that firsthand.
10: Hikers squeezing past each other down a steep and packed cliffside at the popular Mist Trail, carefully navigating narrow staircases while lines inch past each other in both directions.
29: Like an amusement park, there's just people everywhere.
10: Hiker Mobeen Zarikari.
29: I did witness a lot of people slipping on the trail, actually, and I think some people got hurt.
10: And it's not just the trails. Tree-lined roads lined with cars. In Yosemite Village, visitors say finding a parking space can take nearly an hour.
8: The National Transportation Safety Board says last year's tourist helicopter crash in New York City was likely caused by a bird strike after more than 2,000 pages were released. It's not the final report, but it shows the helicopter with a family from Spain on board struck birds before crashing into the Hudson River. I'm Brian Clark, ABC News.
30: I'm U.S. Transportation Secretary Sean Duffy. 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
14: 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Osborne admitted he'd give Democrats control of the Senate.
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13: Dan Osborne claims he's for the working man, but Osborne and his wife paid themselves hundreds of thousands of dollars through shady Wyoming companies they control, skirting election laws.
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13: And you know, some of that money was raised with a man who allegedly trafficked young girls for Jeffrey Epstein.
14: Gross. 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
19: 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It's 5 minutes past six on this Friday, the 17th of July. 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As we start this hour off with an update on weather, we send it to meteorologist Don Day.
20: As the saying goes, rinse and repeat, really nothing is going to change through the next 72 hours. While I do see maybe a couple of isolated thunderstorms Sunday evening and Sunday night creeping into parts of the Panhandle, especially the northern Panhandle, and just to our west into eastern Wyoming, it's really Monday into Tuesday. That's when the deeper moisture will be more noticeable, and the thunderstorm chances will start to get better, especially in the southern Panhandle. And as next week evolves, more instability and deeper moisture will build and grow as there's a readjustment, a realignment of the shower and thunderstorm coverage and the deeper instability and moisture across the west that will just kind of realign everything, making next week a better opportunity for shower and thunderstorm coverage. This is really true mid to late next week, but get started Monday and Tuesday. I'll be back with more in a moment. Here's your forecast from the Platte Valley Bank Weather Center. Hot, sunny, and dry. Nothing new. Temperatures are going to be 90s. Nighttime lows will be 60s. Breezy, gusty, southeast winds at times. Maybe a couple of isolated thunderstorms creep in a little bit closer to our north and west Sunday evening and Sunday night, but likely remaining dry. Monday, some scattered showers and thunderstorms, especially in the southern Panhandle. That'll be really true Monday and Tuesday, and then a more widespread thunderstorm coverage Wednesday through Friday of next week.
19: We had 95 degrees for a high temperature in Scottsbluff yesterday. The overnight low was 65. Today's average high is 91 with an average low of 60. The record high, 105 degrees. That was in 2003. And our record low of 47 degrees set back in 1927. Sunrise this morning was at 5:34. It'll be setting at 8:26 this evening. And as we check conditions around the region this morning, we are seeing clear skies all around. Alliance with 60 degrees now, 74 in Chadron. Ogallala at 64, 65 degrees at Sydney, 62 in Kimball, Pine Bluffs with 63, 60 in Cheyenne, Torrington reporting 64 degrees, and here in Scotts Bluff at Western Nebraska Regional Airport, a temperature of 65 degrees with a dew point at 55, 70% relative humidity right now, an east breeze at about 5 to 10 miles per hour, and a rising barometer, 30.09 inches. Again, 65 degrees at the airport right now. We are also at 65 at our studios here at KNEB. We're at 8 past 6 now as daybreak continues on this Friday morning with an update on news. The Gehring City Council this week approved bids for electrical equipment tied to solar power generation and a project needed to transform the city's solid waste baling facility into a transfer station. On Monday, council members voted 6-1, with B.J. Kinsey dissenting, to award a contract of just over $249,000 to Grace Industries to install a water main on U Street from Five Rocks Road to the edge of the city's solid waste management location. Pat Heath, city administrator, explained the need for the project.
1: Due to the additional square footage being added to the building, we meet the requirements of needing a fire suppression system in the building. And so U Street has never had, west of Five Rocks, we've never had a water main. We've had a 2-inch water service that has supplied water to that building. And of course, that would be inadequate for fire protection system. So we're required to put in, actually for the amount of flow we need, the pressure we need, we have to put in an 8-inch water main. So we advertise for bids for an 8-inch water main from Five Rocks Road up to just about the west end of the landfill property. And that would also include a tie from Westwood Drive.
19: The council also gave unanimous approval to the purchase of a reconditioned three-phase transformer from Sunbelt Solomon for a little more than $101,500, sales tax included, for CS Precision. Heath said the equipment would be a backup for another transformer already purchased and installed by the city as part of an agreement with the company. A 31-year-old Florida man was jailed after a wild pursuit involving the Nebraska State Patrol with assistance from North Platte Police and the Lincoln County Sheriff's Office that occurred in the North Platte area yesterday afternoon. At approximately 12:35 p.m., a trooper attempted a traffic stop on a Ford Focus after the driver ran a stop sign and cut off a semi right in front of the trooper. The trooper attempted the traffic stop on Halligan Drive near the I-80 interchange at North Platte. The driver of the Ford refused to yield and accelerated to over 80 miles per hour on Halligan Drive, causing a pursuit to ensue. The vehicle drove recklessly along Halligan Drive, driving westbound in the eastbound lane and even using the grass to pass other vehicles. It then drove through parking lots, ran a red light, and continued at a high rate of speed northbound onto Jeffers Street into North Platte. The trooper discontinued the pursuit out of concern for public safety. However, additional troopers, officers, and deputies came to the area to look for the suspect vehicle. A North Platte police officer located the vehicle and began pursuing it as it drove through North Platte for several minutes. The driver eventually left North Platte on Highway 30 and performed multiple U-turns trying to evade pursuing units. The driver swerved toward multiple patrol units during the pursuit. He then turned eastbound back toward North Platte on Scouts Rest Ranch Road and then southbound on Buffalo Bill Avenue. Troopers took over the pursuit again, and officers successfully deployed stop sticks to bring the vehicle to a stop near the intersection of Buffalo Bill Avenue and Highway 30. After coming to a stop, the driver refused to follow commands to exit the vehicle. He was then removed from the vehicle and placed into custody. The 31-year-old from St. Petersburg, Florida, was arrested for willful reckless driving, flight to avoid arrest, assault on an officer using a motor vehicle, obstructing a peace officer, and numerous traffic violations. Yesterday on the U.S. Senate floor, Senator Pete Ricketts commemorated the life and legacy of Senator Lindsey Graham, who passed away on Saturday.
0: He served our country in the Air Force, and then the National Guard and the Air Force Reserve. A total of 33 years, retiring the rank of colonel and a Bronze Star. He began his career in politics in 1992 in the South Carolina legislature and got elected to the U.S. Congress, House of Representatives, 1994. He was the first Republican to be elected from his district since 1877. He served in the House for 8 years and then came to the Senate in 2002, taking over for Strom Thurmond. And he has been a dynamic personality in this body.
19: Ricketts said Graham was part of the glue for the Senate, not just for Republicans, but for Republicans and Democrats. Are you a dog owner? Then it's time to make some positive memories tomorrow with your furry friend, the City of Scottsbluff, hosting their second annual dog jog at Papa Moon headquarters on Avenue B. The 5K that wraps around the Monument Pathway will also serve as a fundraiser for the Panhandle Humane Society. That's according to Executive Director Katie Baird.
3: We did the first one last year, so this is the second one. It's just an opportunity for people to donate to the Humane Society, get out, take their dogs for a walk, a jog, and just kind of explore, get out of the house for the day.
19: The event starts at 8 o'clock tomorrow morning. The registration fee is $25 cash or check, and afterwards there will be an after party at Papa Moon for you and your dog. Make sure you download the KNEB Storm Center weather app presented by Vieira Wireless. 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
22: On this week's program, we are going to meet a new partner and talk about a conservation program being brought to Nebraska Working Lands. Here to tell us about that, Tyler Ottensmeyer. He is a conservation specialist with Precision Conservation Management.
23: Yeah, Precision Conservation Management was born essentially from the Illinois Corn Growers Association in 2015. Since then, we've expanded to over 524 farmers, covering over 560,000 acres, and we work with 30 different partners today for our producers.
22: Tell me about coming to Nebraska. How long have you been working in Nebraska?
23: PCM has been in Nebraska for a couple years now. Started out in the Gothenburg region and also the York area, and now they brought the Southeast area in with myself and Norfolk just this year.
22: What is the thought process? What's the goal behind PCM?
23: Yeah, PCM, our ultimate goal is to reduce total nitrogen and phosphorus losses by 2035 by 45%. And we want to do that by introducing conservation practices to our producers, and we want to position farmers to benefit from positively from conservation outcomes and also how those conservation practices impact their net returns. And what PCM brings to the table, we offer exclusive programs to help cost share those and implement other practices. We offer peer-to-peer education, and we also offer one-on-one technical support a data collection platform, and agronomy resources and expertise.
22: I understand there's a connection between PCM and the Nebraska Corn Board. Can you tell me a little bit about that partnership, Tyler?
23: Yeah, the Nebraska Corn Board has been instrumental in the expansion here of PCM in Nebraska. They believe highly in what PCM has to bring to the table and what we offer, and they would certainly like to see PCM continue to grow in the future here with more technical advisors on the ground in Nebraska and overall bring more of that technical assistance to the corn growers here in Nebraska as well.
22: You know, we've talked about these conservation practices, split nitrogen application and cover crops and things like that for quite a while. Why is this something that corn farmers should consider maybe getting involved in?
23: I think the vast majority of producers want to leave the ground for the next generation in better shape than when they started out. Through our analysis and data tracking, we can help producers do that. 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We provide economic cost tables and environmental assessments for the producer. We're a not-for-profit. 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
22: Give us the website. Where can folks go to get more information?
23: Yep, they can go to precisionconservation.org.
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9: Your grocery bill, now over 30% higher than it was just 7 years ago. I'm Alex Makovica, joining you with today's agriculture news on the Rural Radio Network. Good morning. Americans are buying fewer groceries as higher food prices continue to squeeze household budgets. A new analysis shows grocery unit sales fell about 2% last month compared to a year ago, the first notable decline after sales had remained steady despite years of inflation. So food prices now 33% higher than they were 7 years ago, and a new Washington Post poll found two-thirds of Americans say groceries have become unaffordable. Shoppers are responding by clipping more coupons, buying store brands, hunting for deals, and even using credit card rewards points to help pay for their grocery bills. Well, Fed cattle prices have dropped recently, falling roughly $24 in less than 3 weeks. While softer box beef demand is part of the story, market analyst Brad Coima of KKV Trading says another factor isn't getting enough attention.
10: The road that we got here on is Lexington, Nebraska, Fort Morgan, Colorado. Now, hopefully they come back online, but notice nobody's talking about it. I think Cargill's happy to be closed and on strike.
9: He says plant disruptions like those and the two JBS closures in Tennessee and Pennsylvania have reduced competition for negotiated cash cattle, giving packers more leverage in the marketplace. He says many of those cattle are still being harvested, but because they're moving through different marketing channels, they're no longer competing in the cash market the same way as before. This week's Southern trade is about $10 to $11 lower than last week. In Nebraska, dress cattle trading mostly $12 to $15 down from the previous week. But despite the drop, cattle prices still remain historically high. This breakdown in the latest episode of Cattle Call. 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
9: In the heart of diversified ag, Husker Harvest Days is the place to be, and it's hard to think about, but it's just around the corner. This year, visitors can get a 3-day complimentary pass with early registration. Show manager Matt Youngman says the fields are in good shape after timely rains and says the show features new demos and expanded livestock programming, giving producers more to see.
4: We're going to have tub grinder demonstrations, TMR mixer demos. We're going to do corn stalk baling. So we've added a lot of stuff out in the field demo area. Inside the fence, we've added a skid steer rodeo. We've got a new sponsor on that. Whiffles is partnering with us on a completely revamped beer garden. Working with Big Iron, they're going to have a big tailgate.
9: The show also includes irrigation technology, ride and drive opportunities, Nebraska Extension research plots, and a new National Cattlemen's Beef Association stockmanship program. Youngman says visitors can register once for a 3-day pass at HuskerHarvestDays.com. Well, a Gothenburg farmer who's been on the front lines of trade and risk management now joins the National Corn Board.
2: Andy Jobman was elected to the National Corn Growers Board during their meetings in the nation's capital. Dubbed Corn Congress, it guides policy, and corn growers also choose their leaders. Jobman has been state corn growers president and active on issues like USMCA, the Farm Bill, E15, and more, as he's proven to be a respected leader in the corn industry. Nebraska has been well represented on the National Corn Board. Currently serving, you'll find Jason Lewis of Henderson, Dan Nayrud of Dorchester, and Jen Ten Benzel from Cambridge. Now Andy Jobman of Gothenburg has been elected, as well as several other Nebraskans who serve on committees at the national level.
9: Thanks, Steve. From the Nebraska Soybean Board Studios, you're listening to the Rural Radio Network.
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24: For many farm families, bringing children or even grandchildren into the operation is the ultimate goal. Nebraska Extension ag economist Jessica Groskopf talks about one strategy that might make sense when it comes to turning over an operation to family members.
25: So this is a really interesting strategy, but the most important thing is that you have to have an entity structure that allows for the transfer of shares or changes in the percentage of ownership. So we're looking at farms and ranches that are set up as partnerships, LLCs, or corporations. And this is really a cool tool because you can use basically that entity as a gift to the lower generations. So as an older generation, which we're going to call the donor, I can gift that to my heirs, which we call the donee. So it's a really interesting plan if I have the right entity structure in place. And honestly, it is actually fairly easy, but I do need to emphasize this is not something you just decide to do. You do need a team of professionals behind you. And at the top of that list is a very talented attorney and a very knowledgeable tax professional who can help you know and understand what you need to be able to implement this strategy. So this is a really interesting strategy because to some extent it provides not just ownership, but potentially management decisions and income to that younger generation in a gradual way. And giving them that opportunity to learn the ropes while I'm still alive, it also creates that shift of income between the owner and the heir as well, right? So as that owner gets a little bit older, maybe they have some other assets that they can tap into, and really allows that younger generation to grow that farm or that ranch business gradually over time. So first of all, if you're going to tackle or think about this type of transfer, you need to work with your financial team. You need to determine the liabilities associated with that business, the asset basis, and then the value of those shares or that percentage of the business. We can use two exclusions as we work through this. That's the annual gift tax exclusion and the lifetime gifting exclusion to make this transfer. So as we think about both sides, during life, there's a few things we need to consider. First is the management of that business. So how much of that management is being transferred with those shares? And that comes down to that decision-making. If that donor, that older generation, still wants control or more control, we need to make sure that this isn't a large transfer all at once, because that might also be transferring that decision-making power. So we need to think about, really, is this a small progressive gift? We're gifting a little bit each year, maybe 1% or 0.5% every year, or is it that large shift? And that depends on the farm or the ranch business. Along with that is the consideration of the transfer of income. So as that ownership percentage changes, or that ownership of shares change, that's going to ripple through the business. So we really need to make sure that both the owners and the heirs maintain a viable standard of living. It's very, very important as we work through the transition process that both parties still have that viable standard of living. And so we have to think about, is that transfer of shares or ownership also transferring that income, and where is that comfortable mix?
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14: Time for a look at sports on the Rural Radio Network. I'm Creighton Harmon. The West Coast Zephyrs are in Grand Island beginning today as they open up the A7 area tournament against Kearney. The Z's get the 2 seed in the bracket and Kearney the 5 seed in their only meeting this summer. It was Kearney winning 10-0 back in mid-June. Zephyrs head coach Jason Blanco with some keys for their postseason opener.
16: We tell our guys all the time, you got to do your job. 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So if everybody does their job and do it well, we got a chance. But we're gonna have to limit our mistakes, and we're gonna have to limit stranding runners and walking guys. So as long as we do that, it's going to be interesting.
14: The A7 postseason tournament is double elimination, and Westco opens today against Kearney at 3:00 Mountain Time. Broadcast on 107.3 The Trail with Chris Cottrell starts with the pregame show at 2:45. Concurrently, the Westco Express will be home this weekend, playing host to the A7 Juniors Area Tournament at Cleveland Field. Games today at 1, 4, and 7:00. The Express are the number 7 seed in the bracket, and they'll play a round 1 game against one of the 2 Grand Island teams
0: in the late game at 7. Junior's action at Cleveland Field for the A7 tournament runs through Tuesday. The Alliance Spartans junior team will represent the area at the Class B Junior State Tournament beginning tomorrow in Wayne. Alliance rolled in the B7 area tournament earlier this week to secure their spot in the state tournament. They defeated McCook twice and Gehring once while scoring 38 runs and allowing only 5. Play for the Spartans junior team begins tomorrow in Wayne as they take on Norris at 3 p.m. Mountain Time. For Gehring Legion Baseball, they're still working their way through their final week of the regular season ahead of their tournament beginning next weekend. They take on Ogallala Sunday in a home doubleheader. Coming up tonight at Oregon Trail Park, the Western Nebraska Pioneers and the Nebraska Outlaws will play at 6:35 p.m. with our coverage on KNDB 960 AM 100.3 FM beginning at 6:20 tonight. In World Cup action tomorrow, England and France will play for third place ahead of Sunday's final match that features Argentina and Spain. And the Colorado Rockies are back in action post-All-Star break and will open up a home series at Coors Field against the Reds tonight. The Rockies are currently the worst team in the National League by 2 games behind the Mets and Giants. With the trade deadline coming up on August 3rd, eyes are on the Rockies and who they decide to keep and move in the coming weeks. The Rockies and Reds begin their series tonight on KOLT 690 AM 101.7 FM at 6 p.m. That's a look at sports on the Rural Radio Network. I'm Trayton Harmon.
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11: 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I'm Dave Strang, your host. Right now, an update on weather. Here again is meteorologist Dawn Day.
12: As the saying goes, rinse and repeat. Really, nothing is going to change through the next 72 hours. While I do see maybe a couple of isolated thunderstorms Sunday evening and Sunday night creeping into parts of the Panhandle, especially the northern Panhandle, and just to our west into eastern Wyoming, it's really Monday into Tuesday. That's when the deeper moisture will be more noticeable, and the thunderstorm chances will start to get better, especially in the southern Panhandle. And as next week evolves, more instability and deeper moisture will build and grow as there's a readjustment, a realignment of the shower and thunderstorm coverage and the deeper instability and moisture across the west that will just kind of realign everything, making next week a better opportunity for shower and thunderstorm coverage. This is really true mid to late next week, but get started Monday and Tuesday. I'll be back with more in a moment. Here's your forecast from the Platte Valley Bank Weather Center. Hot, sunny, and dry. Nothing new. Temperatures are going to be 90s. Nighttime lows will be 60s. Breezy, gusty, southeast winds at times. Maybe a couple of isolated thunderstorms creep in a little bit closer to our north and west Sunday evening and Sunday night, but likely remaining dry. Monday, some scattered showers and thunderstorms, especially in the southern Panhandle. That'll be really true Monday and Tuesday, and then a more widespread thunderstorm coverage Wednesday through Friday of next week.
11: We have sunny skies for the most part across the region this morning at our Scottsbluff studios right now, 71 degrees at KNEB. It is 6:37 now as daybreak continues with an update on news. Garing City Council this week approved bids for electrical equipment tied to solar power generation and a project needed to transform the city's solid waste baling facility into a transfer station. On Monday, council members voted 6.

0: 1, with BJ Kinsey dissenting to award a contract of just over $249,000 to Grace Industries to install a water main on U Street from Five Rocks Road to the edge of the city's solid waste management location. Pat Heath, city administrator, explained the need for the project.
1: Due to the additional square footage being added to the building, we meet the requirements of needing a fire suppression system in the building. And so U Street has never had, west of Five Rocks, has never had a water main. We've had a 2-inch water service that has supplied water to that building. And of course, that would be inadequate for a fire protection system. So we're required to put in, actually for the amount of flow we need, the pressure we need, we have to put in an 8-inch water main. So we advertised for bids for an 8-inch water main from Five Rocks Road up to just about the west end of the landfill property. And that would also include a tie from Westwood Drive.
0: The council also gave unanimous approval to the purchase of a reconditioned three-phase transformer from Sunbelt Solomon for a little more than $101,500, sales tax included, for CS Precision. Heath said the equipment would be a backup for another transformer already purchased and installed by the city as part of an agreement with the company. A 31-year-old Florida man was jailed after a wild pursuit involving the Nebraska State Patrol with assistance from North Platte Police and the Lincoln County Sheriff's Office that occurred in the North Platte area yesterday afternoon. At around 12:35 p.m., a trooper attempted a traffic stop on a Ford Focus after the driver ran a stop sign and cut off a semi right in front of the trooper. The trooper attempted the traffic stop on Halligan Drive near the I-80 interchange at North Platte. Well, the driver of the Ford refused to yield and accelerated to over 80 miles per hour on Halligan Drive, causing a pursuit to ensue. The vehicle drove recklessly along Halligan Drive, driving westbound in the eastbound lane and even using the grass to pass other vehicles. It then drove through parking lots, ran a red light, and continued at a high rate of speed northbound onto Jeffers Street into North Platte. The trooper discontinued the pursuit out of concern for public safety. However, additional troopers, officers, and deputies came to the area to look for the suspect vehicle. A North Platte police officer located the vehicle and began pursuing it as it drove through North Platte for several minutes. The driver eventually left North Platte on Highway 30 and performed multiple U-turns trying to evade pursuing units. The driver swerved towards multiple patrol vehicles during the pursuit. The driver then turned eastbound back toward North Platte on Scouts Rest Ranch Road and then southbound on Buffalo Bill Avenue. Troopers took over the pursuit again, and officers successfully deployed stop sticks to bring the vehicle to a stop near the intersection of Buffalo Bill Avenue and Highway 30. After coming to a stop, the driver refused to follow commands to exit the vehicle. He was then removed from the vehicle and placed into custody. The 31-year-old from St. Petersburg, Florida, arrested for willful reckless driving, flight to avoid arrest, assault on an officer using a motor vehicle, obstructing a peace officer, and numerous traffic violations. He was then lodged in the Lincoln County Jail. Yesterday on the Senate floor, U.S. Senator Pete Ricketts commemorated the life and legacy of Senator Lindsey Graham, who passed away on Saturday.
2: He served our country in the Air Force, and then the National Guard and the Air Force Reserve. A total of 33 years, retiring the rank of colonel and a Bronze Star. He began his career in politics in 1992 in the South Carolina legislature and got elected to the U.S. Congress, House of Representatives, 1994. He was the first Republican to be elected from his district since 1877. He served in the House for 8 years and then came to the Senate, 2002, taking over Strom Thurmond. And he has been a dynamic personality in this body.
0: Ricketts said Graham was part of the glue for the Senate, not just for Republicans, but for Republicans and Democrats alike. Are you a dog owner? Then it's time to make some positive memories tomorrow with your furry friend. The City of Scotts Bluff hosting their second annual dog jog at Papa Moon headquarters on Avenue B. The 5K that wraps around the monument pathway will also serve as a fundraiser for the Panhandle Humane Society. That's according to Executive Director Katie Baird.
3: We did the first one last year, so this is the second one. It's just an opportunity for people to donate to the Humane Society, get out, take their dogs for a walk, a jog, and just kind of explore, get out of the house for the day.
0: The event starts at 8 o'clock tomorrow morning. Registration fee is $25, cash or check. 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
9: Farm Production and Conservation Undersecretary Richard Fordyce says up to $500 million in payments are available for eligible processors. The SPUR program will be administered by the Farm Service Agency, but the undersecretary says not in the traditional sense.
10: It will not be done through the county office system, but it will actually be implemented from here in Washington. Farm Service Agency will get numbers from the Food Safety Inspection Service. We will know the number of head that have gone through a particular plant, and then we will contact that processor, make them aware of their eligibility, make them aware of what that support might look like, and then there'll be a pre-filled application that they'll be able to sign and will be able to participate in the program.
9: I'm Rod Bain reporting for the U.S. Department of Agriculture in Washington, D.C.
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12: 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I'm Chad Moyer. 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Well, let's take a look at the markets from yesterday. Profit-taking and technical-based selling was the theme across the row crop futures yesterday, as all markets have become somewhat overbought technically after strong sessions middle of the week. Now, from here, traders may feel they've adequately reflected what's known about the U.S. crops. Amid the recent heat wave, it'll require evidence of a larger threat of production, likely in the form of declining ratings in the upcoming progress report next week. As for the geopolitical turmoil, turmoil in the Black Sea. The uncertainty regarding the availability of grain supplies via export should keep the level of support below prices, though it'll take time for the market to sort out the exact implications from a prolonged exposure to shipping channels like the Kerch Strait. New crop soybean sales for the week ending July 9th were very strong, 69 million bushels reported this week. Recent heat waves look to ease by next week here in the U.S., reducing risk for crops, although rainfall remains kind of an uncertainty through the balance of this month. Here's where we sit in the markets this morning. September corn is 1 3/4 down to 439 3/4. December down 1 3/4 at 462 1/4. August soybeans down a penny at 1194. November down 1 1/4 at 1193 3/4. August bean oil up 109. August soybean meal down $2 a ton. September Kansas City wheat 3 higher, 719 1/2. December up 2 3/4, 734. 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
13: A Nebraska program is helping ag educators sharpen their skills by learning from some of the best in the classroom. Through the FIELD program that's coordinated and funded by the Nebraska FFA Foundation, teachers spend time observing fellow ag educators to bring new ideas back to their own schools. Stapleton FFA advisor Daisy Nichols visited Adams Central ag teacher Brandon Jacobitz. She says she gained new strategies for engaging students, including the use of hands-on activities, bell ringers, and exit tickets to provide daily feedback. Nichols says seeing how another teacher balances a strong curriculum with FFA success gave her some new, fresh ideas she can take back to her classroom to better serve her students. Sticking with ag education, a longtime Nebraska ag educator is being recognized for nearly 5 decades of service to students. Retired ag teacher Kenneth Malone has received the Nebraska Agricultural Youth Institute's Award of Merit. It's the highest honor presented by the Agriculture Youth Council. Malone spent more than 44 years teaching ag at Diller, Tri-County, and Palmyra, while he encouraged generations of students to get involved in FFA and ag leadership. Beyond the classroom, he also served for decades on the Nebraska FFA Degree Review Committees and State Land Judging Committee. The award recognizes his lasting impact on ag education and Nebraska's next generation of industry leaders. And before they compete under the bright lights at the National High School Finals Rodeo, the world's top youth athletes have already spent months proving themselves far from the spotlight. The event kicks off Sunday in Lincoln, bringing more than 1,700 contestants and 2,000 horses. These rodeo athletes earning their spot through a year of caring for livestock, hauling horses across state lines, and balancing schoolwork with practice.
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17: The history of the flag of the office of the President of the United States dates to our first president before he ever held that office.
19: It's his headquarters flag, personal headquarters flag, and it's 6-pointed stars, and there's 13 of them, and he would post that outside of his field tent.
17: Robert Williamson is the curator of the House of Flags in Columbus, North Carolina. Washington's flag was the first iteration of the president's flag we have today. President Eisenhower last changed it during his term to add the 49th and 50th stars, but Harry Truman was interested in making another change during his term.
19: So at one point, Truman said, I want to see lightning bolts coming out of the arrows of war on that flag. So in the right talon, the eagle, you got olive branch of peace. The left talon, you got arrows of war. He wanted lightning bolts coming out of the arrows of war to signify the power of the atomic bomb.
17: Those around Truman were less than enthusiastic.
19: So everybody in the White House thought this was nuts. Well, I know that because I talked to George Elsey, who was the official aide for Harry Truman and FDR in the White House.
17: George Elsey shared with Robert why the lightning bolt idea never came to fruition.
19: Charlie Ross is Harry Truman's press secretary. And Charlie Ross looked at Harry Truman and said, Harry, don't do it. That's a damn fool idea. So there's no lightning bolts coming out of the arrows of war that Harry Truman wanted, but that's what best friends are for.
17: Robert hopes that visitors here appreciate the many stories our flags share.
19: I would say the mission is multifold, but primarily it's understanding our history, our nation's history, from the stories that the flags tell. And if you come in this museum and you're not patriotic, by the time you leave here, you're going to really understand what it is to be a patriot.
17: It's a great place to see the birth and evolution of a nation through its flags. Traveling the countryside in Columbus, North Carolina, I'm Andrew McCray.
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25: ABC News, I'm Brian Clark. The city of Philadelphia has declared a code purple air quality day as a result of smoke from wildfires burning in Canada. That means it's unhealthy for all residents, and ABC's Matt Rivers says the air quality is impacting tens of millions.
26: From the Midwest on down to the Mid-Atlantic, a third straight day of air quality alerts.
27: When you walk outside, it burns, it stings a little bit.
26: Air quality advisories in more than a dozen states. Apocalyptic scenes from Chicago to New York.
25: As the ceasefire between the U.S. and Iran breaks down, gas prices are ramping back up. AAA's national average now sits at just under $4 a gallon for regular unleaded diesel at roughly $5 a gallon, according to Gas Buddy. President Trump said he's declassified documents that show foreign countries have accessed the U.S. election system. The president's own intelligence agencies have previously said there was no foreign interference in his 2020 loss to Joe Biden. This is ABC News. Acting Attorney General Todd Blanche met Thursday with several survivors of deceased sex offender Jeffrey Epstein. Following the meeting, one of these survivors told ABC News she's even more confident that senators should vote against confirming Blanche as the attorney general on a full-time basis, describing him as abrasive and condescending. There was a chaotic scene Thursday in West Hollywood after a major water main break, says ABC's Trevor Ault.
28: A 36-inch pipe ruptured, ripping open a giant sinkhole and sending river rapids racing down the Sunset Strip. Dozens of city buses left swamped and hundreds of cars feared damaged or destroyed. Mike and Stacy woke up to their apartment garage flooded and Mike's new car underwater.
29: Do you have any hope that it's salvageable, or are you just...
30: I'm going to guess it's not.
29: How many cars would be in here?
30: I think about 50.
29: Oh, that's a lot.
30: Yeah.
29: But officials say the pipe that burst is more than 100 years old.
25: I'm Brian Clark, ABC News.
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0: We meant, like, water skiing.
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12: 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I'm Dave Strang, your host here on 960 AM and 100.3 FM. 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
13: As the saying goes, rinse and repeat, really nothing is going to change through the next 72 hours. While I do see maybe a couple of isolated thunderstorms Sunday evening and Sunday night, creeping into parts of the Panhandle, especially the northern Panhandle, and just to our west into eastern Wyoming, it's really Monday into Tuesday. That's when the deeper moisture will be more noticeable, and the thunderstorm chances will start to get better, especially in the southern Panhandle. And as next week evolves, more instability and deeper moisture will build and grow as there's a readjustment, a realignment of the shower and thunderstorm coverage and the deeper instability and moisture across the west that will just kind of realign everything, making next week a better opportunity for shower and thunderstorm coverage. This is really true mid to late next week, but get started Monday and Tuesday. I'll be back with more in a moment. Here's your forecast from the Platte Valley Bank Weather Center. Hot, sunny, and dry. Nothing new. Temperatures are going to be 90s. Nighttime lows will be 60s. Breezy, gusty, southeast winds at times. Maybe a couple of isolated thunderstorms creep in a little bit closer to our north and west Sunday evening and Sunday night, but likely remaining dry. Monday, some scattered showers and thunderstorms, especially in the southern panhandle. That'll be really true Monday and Tuesday. And then a more widespread thunderstorm coverage Wednesday through Friday of next week.
12: We had 95 degrees for a high temperature in Scottsbluff yesterday. The overnight low was 65. Today's average high is 91 with an average low of 60. Our record high in Scottsbluff, 105 degrees on this date in 2003, and 47 degrees for a record low that was back in 1927. Sunrise this morning was at 5:34. It'll be setting at 8:26 this evening, and we are seeing clear skies all across the region. Alliance now at 68 degrees. It's 76 in Chadron. Ogallala has 69, also 69 at Sydney. 67 in Kimball, Pine Bluffs with 68, 62 degrees in Cheyenne now, Torrington reporting 69, and here in Scottsbluff at Western Nebraska Regional Airport, a temperature of 69 degrees, the dew point at 55 with 60% relative humidity, an east breeze about 5 to 10 miles per hour, and the barometer holding steady, 30.09 inches. Again, 69 degrees at the airport, also 69 at our studios here at KNEB. We're at 8 past 7 o'clock on this Friday morning and set once again for an update on news. We send it to News Director Scott Miller. Good morning, Scott.
1: Good morning, Dave. Good morning, everyone. As cyclosporiasis cases continue to rise nationwide, the Nebraska Department of Health and Human Services is reminding residents of the importance of routine food safety practices. Since May of this year, Nebraska has reported 49 cases of the illness. However, none were related to recent outbreaks across the country. DHHS Chief Medical Officer Dr. Timothy Tesmer says it's not a new infection, and Nebraska sees a small number of seasonal cases each year between May and September, typically associated with international travel. Cyclosporiasis is an intestinal illness caused by the Cyclospora parasite, which is typically spread through contaminated food or water, most commonly fresh fruits and vegetables. Symptoms usually develop after about a week from exposure and include watery diarrhea, fatigue, loss of appetite, weight loss, bloating, stomach cramps, and nausea that can last for weeks or longer without treatment. Recommendations to reduce your risk include cooking food whenever possible, washing all fruits and vegetables thoroughly, cleaning and sanitizing your hands and food preparation areas and the tools, and promptly refrigerating cut, peeled, or cooked fruits and vegetables. The Gehring City Council this week approved bids for electrical equipment tied to a local business and a project needed to transform the city's solid waste baling facility into a transfer station. On Monday, council members unanimously approved the purchase of a reconditioned three-phase transformer from Sunbelt Solomon for a little more than $101,500, sales tax included. City Administrator Pat Heath explained the equipment is a backup for another 2,000 kVA transformer that the city had already installed for CS Precision.
2: Pursuant to our agreement with CS Precision, they will reimburse the city the cost of the transformer and the sales tax. As you guys remember, on new developments, the customer purchases the transformer that's capacity.
1: The council also voting 6-1 with BJ Kinsey dissenting to award a contract of just over $249,000 to Grace Industries to install a water main on U Street from Five Rocks Road to the edge of the city's solid waste management location. Heath said with the expansion of the building from a baling facility to a transfer station, an 8-inch main is needed for the water pressure and the flow rate needed for installation of the required fire suppression system. A 31-year-old Florida man was jailed after a wild pursuit involving the Nebraska State Patrol with assistance from North Platte Police and the Lincoln County Sheriff's Office in the North Platte area Thursday afternoon. Shortly after noon, a trooper attempted a traffic stop on a Ford Focus. After the driver ran a stop sign and cut off a semi right in front of the trooper, the driver refused to yield and accelerated to over 80 miles an hour, driving westbound in the eastbound lanes and using the grass to pass other vehicles. It then drove through parking lots, ran a red light, continued at a high rate of speed through town, and the trooper discontinued the pursuit out of concerns of public safety. A short time later, a North Platte police officer located the vehicle and began pursuing it as it drove through the city for several minutes before it left town on Highway 30, where it performed multiple U-turns trying to evade pursuing units, then turned back toward North Platte. Troopers then took over the pursuit again, deploying stop sticks to bring the vehicle to a halt near the intersection of Buffalo Bill Avenue and Highway 30. The 31-year-old driver from St. Petersburg, Florida, was arrested for willful reckless driving, flight to avoid arrest, assault on an officer using a motor vehicle, obstructing a police officer, and numerous other traffic violations, and was lodged in the Lincoln County Jail. Yesterday on the Senate floor, U.S. Senator Pete Ricketts commemorated the life and legacy of Senator Lindsey Graham, who passed away this past Saturday.
6: He served our country in the Air Force, and then the National Guard and the Air Force Reserve. A total of 33 years, retiring the rank of colonel and a Bronze Star. He began his career in politics in 1992 in the South Carolina legislature and got elected to the U.S. Congress, House of Representatives, 1994. He was the first Republican to be elected from his district since 1877. He served in the House for 8 years and then came to the Senate, 2002, taking over for Strom Thurmond. And he has been a dynamic personality in this body.
1: Ricketts said Graham was part of the glue of the Senate, not just for Republicans, but for Democrats as well. And are you a dog owner? Well, if so, it's time to make some positive memories this Saturday with a furry friend. The city of Scottsbluff hosts their second annual dog jog at Papa Moon headquarters on Avenue B. The 5K that wraps around the monument pathway will also serve as a fundraiser for the Panhandle Humane Society, according to Executive Director Katie Baird.
7: Papa Moon is hosting like an all-day event. Crispy Biscuit will be there. There will be booths. There will be a bunch of stuff. So we hope people after the jog will go and check it out as well. Their dogs are welcome inside too. So
1: the event starts at 8 a.m. Saturday. 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
16: Morning, everyone. This is John Gelline with the USDA Market News Service with your morning market report. On July 16, 2026, the Valentine Livestock Auction in Valentine, Nebraska. Receipts totaled $58.80. Last reported zero and a year ago at zero. Steers, medium and large ones. Four weights, 597.5 to 630. Five weights, 487 to 537.5. Six weights, 433 to 485. Seven weights, 391 to 433. Eight weights, 353 to 384. 9 weights, 349 to 369. Heifers, medium and large ones, 4 weights, 527.5 to 545. 5 weights, 460 to 532.5. 6 weights, 410 to 454. 7 weights, 362 to 384. 8 weights, 359 to 363.5. 9 weights, 320.5 to 345. Woodward Livestock Auction feeder cattle in Woodward, Oklahoma. Receipts totaled at 737. Last report 1267 and a year ago at 753. 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

0: staff. Thank you.
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4: Good morning, I'm Lacey Shippey for the Rural Radio Network, and it's time to take a look at the factors influencing our last day of commodity trade for the week. On the line with us from Chicago is Craig Turner with StoneX. Good morning, Craig.
5: Yeah, good morning. So we still have fighting overnight in Ukraine and Russia. They're still attacking each other's grain facilities, so wheat's going to continue to get a boost from that. Also, we heard the U.S. may be raising import taxes and tariffs on imports for Brazilian products. If that's the case, then it's going to go from 15% to 25%. We could see tallow going from Brazil into Europe instead of the United States, which means more soybean oil demand here. So we have a double whammy right now in the soybean oil market with the crude prices going up from Russia and Ukraine, and also with the imports. On the other way too, we've got European corn. The French corn ratings went from 49% to 41% good to excellent. We were 90% good to excellent when the season started. They're at 41% now. So what that means is Europe is definitely going to have to import corn. It could be anywhere between 20 to 30 million metric tons. I mean, that's like 800 to a billion bushels of corn that they're now going to have to import. So that's a long-term driver in corn, but it's something that the market is now going to have to start waking up to. The wheat market also getting kind of tight here. We're going to probably see some stronger demand for that. The weather, the market will be paying attention to the weather and the stone that's going to be forming. And then finally, later today, we are going to have that CFTC report. The speculation is the funds are not going to be short wheat anymore or corn. So if those markets are going to rally, it won't be short covering so much for the funds, but it'll most likely be new buying on a bull market.
4: 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That is Craig Turner with StoneX Financial here on the Rural Radio Network.
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4: 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It's time now for our livestock comments this morning from Jerry Stoll with Country Futures in Frankfort, Kansas. Good morning, Jerry.
9: Good morning, Lacey. Nothing pretty on the outside. We're seeing S&P futures down 73, dollar index 100.65, up 9. Dow futures currently indicating down 421, and August crude 80.94, up 199. So nothing positive there to report on the outside markets. Last night's lean hog index was 95.10, up 68, and that pork cutout value gained 88 last night to 102.34. We were sharply higher on Wednesday in the pork futures, 200-point gains, and come in here yesterday and kind of held those gains and added on a little bit, 20 to 50, 60 points, with the exception of the August contract, which was slightly lower. We'll call them mixed here as we end a week of trading. Cattle complex, the latest CME feeder index, 365.52, down 355. Beef cutout value last night, new low for the move, 368.38, down 290. Some in the

0: grade. Feel 360 to 65 will catch this beef. I've heard other good people saying it's going to take 350 to 55. Let's hope they are incorrect. That's still a long ways down. Cash is falling like a knife right along with the beef, as packers are saying they've had enough of this, and they're trying to buy the cattle far cheaper than what the cutout's falling here. And their margins, if the cutout was stabilized today, it'd probably improve $50 a head this week. But the bad news is that took 235 to 238 cash, and kind of a 370 to 375 in the beef.
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6: Time for a look at sports on the Rural Radio Network. I'm Creighton Harmon. The West Coast Zephyrs are in Grand Island beginning today as they open up the A7 area tournament against Kearney. The Z's get the 2 seed in the bracket and Kearney the 5 seed in their only meeting this summer. It was Kearney winning 10-0 back in mid-June. Zephyrs head coach Jason Blanco with some keys for their postseason opener.
7: We tell our guys all the time, you got to do your job. If your job is to throw strikes, you got to throw strikes. If your job is to move the runner over, that's your job at that point. If you got to stop a ground ball, that's your job. So if everybody does their job and do it well, we got a chance. And but we're gonna have to limit our mistakes, and we're gonna have to limit stranding runners and walking guys. So as long as we do that, it's going to be interesting.
6: The A7 postseason tournament is double elimination, and Westcombe opens today against Kearney at 3:00 Mountain Time. 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Concurrently, the Westcombe Express will be home this weekend, playing host to the A7 Juniors Area Tournament at Cleveland Field. Games today at 1:00, 4:00, and 7:00. The Express are the number 7 seed in the bracket, and they'll play a round 1 game against one of the two Grand Island teams in the late game at 7. Juniors action at Cleveland Field for the A7 tournament runs through Tuesday. The Alliance Spartans junior team will represent the area at the Class B Junior State Tournament beginning tomorrow in Wayne. Alliance rolled in the B7 area tournament earlier this week to secure their spot in the state tournament. They defeated McCook twice and Gehring once while scoring 38 runs and allowing only 5. Play for the Spartans junior team begins tomorrow in Wayne as they take on Norris at 3 p.m. Mountain Time. For Gehring Legion Baseball, they're still working their way through their final week of the regular season ahead of their tournament beginning next weekend. They take on Ogallala Sunday in a home doubleheader. Coming up tonight at Oregon Trail Park, the Western Nebraska Pioneers and the Nebraska Outlaws will play at 6:35 p.m. with our coverage on KDB 960 AM 100.3 FM beginning at 6:20 tonight. In World Cup action tomorrow, England and France will play for third place ahead of Sunday's final match that features Argentina and Spain. And the Colorado Rockies are back in action post-All-Star break and will open up a home series at Coors Field against the Reds tonight. The Rockies are currently the worst team in the National League by 2 games behind the Mets and Giants. With the trade deadline coming up on August 3rd, eyes are on the Rockies and who they decide to keep and move in the coming weeks. The Rockies and Reds begin their series tonight on KOLT 690 AM 101.7 FM at 6 p.m. That's a look at sports on the Rural Radio Network. I'm Trayton Harmon.
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12: You always want to use vinegar with a 5% acidity level, and it will say that right on the container of vinegar.
11: She says some less expensive vinegars list a 4% acidity content, and although still to be determined its food safe status as a canning ingredient at this point.
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11: Some home canners preserve tomatoes, especially those grown in their gardens. 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
12: Because of their acidity, which can vary, you do need to add citric acid or bottled lemon juice or lime juice if you plan to put it in jars and store it on your shelf. We as collective consumers don't like as acidic of foods as maybe our predecessors did. Through plant breeding, tomatoes are a little sweeter perhaps than earlier varieties.
11: Jams and jellies remain a popular canning item. But canners, keep in mind,
12: we do recommend some time in a boiling water bath canner.
11: Then there's this important canning tip to remember.
12: People like to make recipes their own, fine for cooking, but when you are canning, you're a scientist, and there are some substitutions that are okay, but not a lot of substitutions.
11: An example comes from a product more canners are creating and preserving in recent years. Salsa.
12: If you like a hotter salsa, you can change the type of pepper, but you can't alter the other ingredients. 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
11: Additional home canning tips, advice, and recipes are available through resources such as cooperative extension offices and websites. I'm Rod Bain reporting for the U.S. Department of Agriculture in Washington, D.C.
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15: 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I'm Dave Strang, your host. As we get an update on weather, we send it again to meteorologist

0: Dawn Day.
1: As the saying goes, rinse and repeat. Really, nothing is going to change through the next 72 hours. While I do see maybe a couple of isolated thunderstorms Sunday evening and Sunday night creeping into parts of the Panhandle, especially the northern Panhandle, and just to our west into eastern Wyoming, it's really Monday into Tuesday. That's when the deeper moisture will be more noticeable, and the thunderstorm chances will start to get better, especially in the southern Panhandle. And as next week evolves, more instability.

0: the moisture across the West that will just kind of realign everything, making next week a better opportunity for shower and thunderstorm coverage. This is really true mid to late next week, but get started Monday and Tuesday. I'll be back with more in a moment. Here's your forecast from the Platte Valley Bank Weather Center. Hot, sunny, and dry. Nothing new. Temperatures are going to be 90s. Nighttime lows will be 60s. Breezy, gusty, southeast winds at times. Maybe a couple of isolated thunderstorms creep in a little bit closer to our north and west Sunday evening and Sunday night, but likely remaining dry. Monday, some scattered showers and thunderstorms, especially in the southern panhandle. That'll be really true Monday and Tuesday, and then a more widespread thunderstorm coverage Wednesday through Friday of next week.
1: We are seeing mostly sunny skies across the region this morning at our Scottsbluff studios right now. 71 degrees at KNEB. (music) 7:35 now as daybreak continues on this Friday morning. Here again with an update on news is News Director Scott Miller. Good morning, Scott.
2: Good morning, Dave. Good morning, everyone. As cyclosporiasis cases continue to rise nationwide, the State Department of Health and Human Services is reminding residents of the importance of routine food safety practices. Since May of 2026, Nebraska has reported 49 cases of the illness. However, none were related to the recent outbreak across the United States. DHHS Chief Medical Officer Dr. Timothy Tesmer says it's not a new infection, and Nebraska sees a small number of seasonal cases each year between May and September, typically associated with international travel. Cyclosporiasis is an intestinal illness caused by the Cyclospora parasite, which is typically spread through contaminated food or water, most commonly fresh fruits and vegetables. Symptoms usually develop about a week after exposure and include watery diarrhea, fatigue, loss of appetite, weight loss, bloating, stomach cramps, and nausea, and can last for weeks or longer without treatment. Recommendations to reduce your risk include cooking food whenever possible, washing all fruits and vegetables thoroughly, cleaning and sanitizing your hands as well as food preparation areas and tools, and promptly refrigerating cut, peeled, or cooked fruits and vegetables. The Gearing City Council this week approved bids for electrical equipment for a local business and a project needed to transform the city's solid waste baling facility into a transfer station. On Monday, council members voted 6-1 with B.J. Kinsey dissenting to award a contract of just over $249,000 to Grace Industries for installation of a water main on U Street from Five Rocks Road to the edge of the city's solid waste management location. Pat Heath, city administrator, explained the need for the project.
3: Due to the additional square footage being added to the building, we meet the requirements of needing a fire suppression system in the building. And so U Street has never had, west of Five Rocks, have never had a water main. We've had a 2-inch water service that has supplied water to that building. And of course, that would be inadequate for fire protection systems. So we're required to put in, actually for the amount of flow we need, the pressure we need, we have to put in an 8-inch water main. So we advertised for bids for an 8-inch water main from Five Rocks Road up to just about the west end of the landfill property. And that would also include a tie from Westwood Drive.
2: The council also gave unanimous approval to the purchase of a reconditioned three-phase transformer from Sunbelt Solomon for a little more than $101,500, sales tax included, for CS Precision. Heath said the equipment would be a backup for another transformer already purchased and installed by the city as part of an agreement with the company. CS Precision reimburses for the cost of that equipment. A 31-year-old Florida man was jailed after a wild pursuit involving the state patrol with assistance from the North Platte Police Department and the Lincoln County Sheriff's Office in the North Platte area Thursday afternoon. At approximately 12:35 p.m., a trooper attempted a traffic stop on a Ford Focus after the driver ran a stop sign and cut off a semi right in front of the trooper. The driver of the Ford refused to yield and accelerated to over 80 miles an hour, driving westbound in the eastbound lane and using the grass to pass other vehicles. It then drove through parking lots, ran a red light, and continued at a high rate of speed.

0: speed through town, with the trooper discontinuing the pursuit out of concerns for public safety. A short time later, a North Platte police officer located the vehicle and started pursuing it as it drove through the city for several minutes before it left town on Highway 30, where it performed multiple U-turns trying to evade pursuing units, then turned back toward North Platte. Troopers took over the pursuit again and deployed stop sticks to bring the vehicle to a stop near the intersection of Buffalo Bill Avenue and Highway 30. The 31-year-old driver from St. Petersburg, Florida, was arrested for willful reckless driving, flight to avoid arrest, assault on an officer using a motor vehicle, obstructing a peace officer, and numerous traffic violations, and he was lodged in the Lincoln County Jail. Are you a dog owner? If the answer is yes, then it's time to make some positive memories this Saturday with your furry friend. The City of Scotts Bluff is hosting its second annual dog jog at Papa Moon headquarters on Avenue B. The 5K that wraps around the monument pathway also serving as a fundraiser for the Panhandle Humane Society, according to Executive Director Katie Baird.
1: We did the first one last year, so this is the second one. It's just an opportunity for people to donate to the Humane Society, get out, take their dogs for a walk, a jog, and just kind of explore, get out of the house for the day.
0: The event begins at 8 a.m. Saturday with a registration fee of $25, cash or check. Afterwards, there will be an after party at Papa Moon for you and your dog. And staff at the Riverside Discovery Center reveals their latest addition to the facility this weekend. RDC will hold a grand unveiling for a stunning life-sized giraffe and tree of life sculpture created by local Panhandle artist Gary Underwood. The piece features Amy, a giraffe gazing out over a pond as she reaches up to browse the canopy of the tree of life, itself intricately carved with a variety of animal species. That event begins at 10:30 a.m. Saturday morning. Don't miss our nightly KNEB.TV newscast featuring the latest news, weather, sports, and ag information presented by Platte Valley Companies. 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
5: Derek Beck with a Territorial Rodeo Update. Fun conversation today with Wyatt Kesper, Mr. Saddle Bronc rider, and hey, Mr. $50,000 winner at the Calgary Rodeo. Wyatt, congratulations, buddy.
6: Yeah, thank you. I appreciate it.
5: Man, you have been on a roll lately. What's it mean to knock down a win like that at Calgary, one of the biggest rodeos in the world?
6: Oh, man, it means a lot. You know, you go up there and compete against some of the best bronc riders in the world, and they'll come out on top is pretty awesome feeling.
5: Yeah, I mentioned you've been cashing checks about everywhere you go lately. Does a stretch like this build confidence, or do you have to wipe the slate clean every time you nod your head to go?
6: Oh, yeah, you get a little confidence about you, especially when you get on a roll like that, and my June and July had been pretty dang good to me, so the confidence through the roof, and we're just beyond excited.
5: We're talking with Wyatt Kesper as he gets ready for a big couple of weeks to wrap up July. What are some of the next rodeos you're going to be headed to, Wyatt?
6: Oh, yeah, for sure. We'll go to Salinas, California tonight, and then we'll come back for Cheyenne, Wyoming tomorrow. And then we got West Cliff, Colorado on Saturday, and then hopefully back to the short round in Salinas Sunday, and then we'll go to Salt Lake City, the 21st, Ogden, Utah, the 22nd. Pretty busy week we got going here.
5: I know you're, what, number 9 in the world standings right now. You just missed out on the NFR last year. How much of that is fuel for 2026?
6: Yeah, it's kind of my redemption year. Missing out on the NFR last year was pretty heartbreaking for us, and so... It was back to the drawing board the next week, and we got a good start for the 2026 season, and it's still rolling, so pretty excited.
5: He is Wyatt Casper. It's been fun to watch you over the last couple of years. We're hoping you can get back to the NFR. You've got a lot of fans that listen to the Territorial Rodeo Update rooting you on, as we always do. Hey, we at the show, you know, we're an agricultural radio network at the end of the day, so we want to know, when you're having a steak, what kind of steak, and how do you like it cooked?
6: Probably going to go with a ribeye, and it's going to be medium rare.
5: Attaboy.
6: More to the rare than the medium.
5: Love that, and we love Wyatt Casper.
6: Thank you. I appreciate it.
5: That's this week's Territorial Rodeo Update. We'll have a full look at the top 5 countdown in every event next week. Shout out to all of you listening up and down the radio dial. 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
9: 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Grains are higher this morning with the highest gains in the soybean oil market. The tariff on Brazilian products is going to increase. The tariff would go from 15 to 25%, leading more Brazilian tallow to head to Europe instead, raising the U.S. demand for soybean oil. And the European corn ratings fell once again from 49 to 41% good to excellent, down from 90% when the season began. Analysts are anticipating that with the yield loss, Europe will have to look at importing 20 to 30 million metric tons of corn. And wheat futures are higher as Ukraine and Russia have continued the attacks on each other's grain infrastructure. The U.S. weather outlook features a bit of a cool down, but dry weather will continue for the Northwest Corn Belt and the Northern Plains. Drought Monitor on Thursday showed 48% of U.S. wheat area in some form of drought. September corn is up 2 at 443 and a half. December up 2 at 466 and a quarter. August soybeans up 5.5 at $12.5. November up 5.5 at 12.5. September Chicago wheat is up 6.5 at 681 and a quarter. December up 7 at 698. September Kansas City wheat up 10.5 at 727 and a quarter. December up 10 and a quarter at 741 and a half. August live cattle are down 27 at 226.87. October down a dime at 223.15. August feeders up 17 at 346.77. September down 42 at 339.95. And August lean hogs up 37 at $100.65. That's a look at your opening markets here on the Rural Radio Network.
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16: It has been expected for some time. Based on extreme heat and dryness in key growing regions, a below-average winter wheat crop, USDA's July crop production report confirms it as harvest is near completion. This is Anthony Prilliman of the National Agricultural Statistics Service.
17: As of July 1st, yield is forecasted 46.7 bushels per acre. That is down 0.2%, or just 1/10 of a bushel from last month's forecast, and down 14.9%, or 8.2 bushels from the previous year. Production is forecast at 990 million bushels. That is down 3.8% from the June forecast, mainly due to that reduction in harvested acreage, and down 29.3% from 2025.
16: And in the context of how historic this year's projected winter wheat production is expected to be.
17: This year's forecasted production of 990 million bushels, if realized, this will represent the lowest U.S. production since 1963.
16: By class, the lower production is represented by how the hard red winter wheat crop, grown primarily during extreme dryness in the southern plains this past season, is expected to fare.
17: Hard red at nearly 471 million bushels is down 5.2% from the June forecast and down 41.5% from last season. If realized, this will be the lowest hard red production in the U.S. since 1957.
16: The winter wheat production forecast was among the data included in USDA's July World Agricultural Supply and Demand Estimates. And World Agricultural Outlook Board Chair Mark Jackanowski says when winter wheat is included in the all U.S. wheat production forecast for the new marketing year.
18: A reduction in U.S. all wheat production of about 7 million bushels this month. Total U.S. wheat production at just over 1.5 billion bushels, if realized, would be the lowest U.S. production since the 1970-71 crop year.
16: I'm Rod Bain reporting for the U.S. Department of Agriculture in Washington, D.C.
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0: Good morning, everyone. Welcome to News Extra. We have the annual Guns and Hoses fundraiser coming up here very shortly. We happen to have Gearing Fire Captain Skip Kelly here with us. Thank you very much for being here.
21: Yeah, no problem.
0: Gosh, how many years have we had this contest going now? It's maybe 10, something like that.
21: I've been on the Gearing Fire Department for 6 years, and we've been doing it ever since I've been here. So this year is a little bit different in the fact we're doing a kickball tournament instead of a kickball game instead of a softball game.
0: Uh-huh. Now, okay, let's just stop there and explain how that came about, how that idea came about.
21: Well, we were just wanting to do something different. It wasn't one way or the other. Everybody. Softball was fun, but you know, you got to mix it up and keep things fresh and new. And so kickball is just a game that everybody's loved throughout their lives. I mean, you play it from kindergarten on up.
0: So. Yeah, well, that's true. That's true. Now I got to think back to those days. The ball will be pitched, rolled, bounced
21: rolled.
0: To the kicker and we'll see who's got the hand-eye coordination to make decent contact with it, I guess.
21: Yeah, not fall down when you try to kick the ball would probably be the goal here for most of us. So,
0: of course, this is a fundraiser because admission is free. So it's a free will donation is asked for

0: admission, and from there, it's just a really good time.
1: Yeah, it really is. It's fun for both the PD and the fire. It's both Gehring, Scotts Bluff, PD, State Patrol's involved. It gets everybody, all departments that want to participate signed up, and it's a lot of fun. We have friendly competition, I would say, between the police officers and the firefighters. We give each other a hard time, but we always have each other's backs, and so it's always a lot of fun.
0: Now I'm trying to remember who. It is. Has this been a little bit lopsided as far as the results up to this point?
1: Yeah, we're not going to talk about that.
0: I was going to say, I seem to recall that it's been the law enforcement that's been the ones coming out on top.
1: Yeah, they have a tendency to take advantage of us.
0: Oh, take advantage of you. I won't ask how. but, of course, there's other things that we have going on along with this. Of course, we have t-shirt sales, which the designs are awesome.
1: Yep. The fire department and the PD get together, and they come together with their committees and design a shirt every year, and it always has something to do with PD on one side and fire on the other, obviously, and just a good fundraising effort for them, or for us. The shirt this year is very iconic. It's got the shield with both sides on it. So
0: yeah, red, white, and blue.
1: Yep, red, white, and blue that kind of signify the 250th anniversary of America. So,
0: and of course you can place an order now, and do so by a couple of different ways. A pre-order, price is $20, very reasonable, and you can place a pre-order by sending an email to GehringFDPDD@gmail.com, very specific email, or you can stop by the Gehring Police Department there on 1025 P Street and put your pre-order in and get all set. That's a neat design. That's really cool.
1: Yeah, it's always fun. Like I said, they put a lot of effort into. They sent us out the committee 5 or 6 different designs, and then we pick from those, and it's a lot of fun going back and forth with what we want, what colors, things like that. When you get a group of people together, you're always going to have different thoughts, different processes. One thing that was pretty easy to choose from was the color, the black, because it's easier to keep clean than
0: and it's slimming. You know.
1: Yeah. So, but no, all of that, the money raised from that will go back to the fire department and the PD. So it all goes to a good cause, for trainings, for equipment, whatever we need to use with that goes to. We do a lot of events throughout the year, whether it's parades or Christmas time. We do Shop with the Cop. We do things like that. So
0: all kinds of different efforts that the money that's raised through this, through the goodwill donations as well as the t-shirt sales, will go toward. Now, I was talking with Chief Holtis at the Gehring Council meeting the other day, and I thought, you know, kickball is a great idea. I said, you know, another one that you might want to think about down the road is dodgeball.
1: Yeah, dodgeball would be fun. If we could, that is one of the trainings that we do as a fire department. We have in the past. We haven't done it recently. We suit up in our gear and our packs and have a dodgeball game just for training purposes, to work with our air packs and
0: really
1: control our breathings and things like that. So,
0: since you've already had some training this way, now that might put you at a little bit of an advantage over your opponents. I mean,
1: yeah, it might. I don't know if we'd ever get the PD to put on fire gear though. They might frown on that.
0: Well, just think about in a best 2 of 3 dodgeball, you know, tournament game setup, you know, having trained with your gear and the packs and everything. When you're in the game without those, just think how much more quick you'll be and swift on the court.
1: There you go. Yeah.

0: I wouldn't want to suit up in their uniforms either, you know, the vests and everything else. They're not light, and they carry those things around every day. So
1: yeah, but you've got training in advance. I did. And actually, Chief Holtus said, you know, that's not a bad idea. We'll see if that one may come to fruition in years to come. But coming up here on July 25th, and of course, we have to mention the venue. It's at Oregon Trail Park at the stadium.
0: Yep.
1: So Guns N' Hoses for 2026 is a kickball game. And it's going to be the 25th at 6:30 p.m. Free admission, but a goodwill donation. It will be accepted and very much appreciated. Official event T-shirts available for pre-order. You can do so now at by email at GearingFDPDD@gmail.com. Or you can stop by the Gearing Police Department at 1025 P Street. Price is $20 per T-shirt. Fantastic design. And, of course, supporting some great causes across the board. we're looking forward to this one. This one will be fun and interesting.
0: Yes. To say the least. Yes, it will.
1: We appreciate you stopping in, Skip.
0: All right. Thank you.
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3: ABC News, I'm Brian Clark. Wildfire smoke continues to impact air quality across a large swath of the country, says ABC's Matt Rivers in New York.
4: From the Midwest on down to the Mid-Atlantic, a third straight day of air quality alerts.
5: When you walk outside, it burns, it stings a little bit.
4: Air quality advisories in more than a dozen states. Apocalyptic scenes from Chicago to New York.
3: Texas Governor Greg Abbott says flooding in the Hill Country has killed two people. The high water risk has dissipated in the area. President Trump's media company says it will sell quicker access to his social media posts on the Truth Social platform, which he often uses for major announcements that could move markets. Watchdog groups warn this could lead to another way to profit off the presidency. And the cyclosporiasis outbreak that has sickened thousands of people may have been caused by contaminated shredded lettuce supplied to Taco Bell from a supplier in Mexico. Taco Bell says it's replaced that link. This is ABC News. President Trump's longtime teleprompter operators believed to have made tens of thousands of dollars by placing bets on prediction markets on the contents of more than a dozen of Trump's speeches. That's according to sources familiar with the matter. An investigation's been conducted from the Commodity Futures Trading Commission. Gabriel Perez is on leave from the White House. He's not expected to face criminal charges. After an abysmal May, U.S. housing starts picked up in June, says ABC's Jim Ryan.
6: Home builders have been reluctant to start new projects this year, knowing that home buyers are facing sky-high interest rates. Still, overall housing starts in June came in at a seasonally adjusted annual rate of 1.42 million. That's 19% higher than in May. The same report from the Census Bureau hints at trouble ahead, though. Building permits last month fell by about 3% from the previous month.
3: Britain's Labour Party officially named Andy Burnham its new leader. He'll become the Prime Minister Monday. I'm Brian Clark, ABC News.
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4: 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I'm Dave Strang, your host here. As we get an update on weather, we turn once again to meteorologist Don Day.
5: As the saying goes, rinse and repeat, really nothing is going to change through the next 72 hours. While I do see maybe a couple of isolated thunderstorms Sunday evening and Sunday night, creeping into parts of the Panhandle, especially the northern Panhandle, and just to our west into eastern Wyoming, it's really Monday into Tuesday. That's when the deeper moisture will be more noticeable, and the thunderstorm chances will start to get better, especially in the southern Panhandle. And as next week evolves, more instability and deeper moisture will build and grow as there's a readjustment, a realignment of the shower and thunderstorm coverage and the deeper instability and moisture across the west that will just kind of realign everything, making next week a better opportunity for shower and thunderstorm coverage. This is really true mid to late next week, but get started Monday and Tuesday. I'll be back with more in a moment. Here's your forecast from the Platte Valley Bank Weather Center. Hot, sunny, and dry. Nothing new. Temperatures are going to be 90s. Nighttime lows will be 60s. Breezy, gusty, southeast winds at times. Maybe a couple of isolated thunderstorms creep in a little bit closer to our north and west Sunday evening and Sunday night, but likely remaining dry. Monday, some scattered showers and thunderstorms, especially in the southern Panhandle. That'll be really true Monday and Tuesday, and then a more widespread thunderstorm coverage Wednesday through Friday of next week.
4: Well, we have hazy sunshine across the region this morning at our Scotts Bluff studios right now, 74 degrees at KNED. It's 8:07 now as daybreak continues with an update on news. We send it to News Director Scott Miller. Good morning, Scott.
6: Good morning, Dave. Good morning, everyone. As cyclosporiasis cases continue to rise nationwide, the Nebraska Department of Health and Human Services is reminding residents of the importance of routine food safety practices. Since May of this year, Nebraska has reported 49 cases of the illness. However, none were related to recent outbreaks across the country. DHHS Chief Medical Officer Dr. Timothy Tesmer says it's not a new infection, and Nebraska sees a small number of seasonal cases each year between May and September, typically associated with international travel. Cyclosporiasis is an intestinal illness caused by the Cyclospora parasite, which is typically spread through contaminated food or water, most commonly fresh fruits and vegetables. Symptoms usually develop after about a week from exposure and include watery diarrhea, fatigue, loss of appetite, weight loss, bloating, stomach cramps, and nausea that can last for weeks or longer without treatment. Recommendations to reduce your risk include cooking food whenever possible, washing all fruits and vegetables thoroughly, cleaning and sanitizing your hands and food preparation areas,

0: and the tools, and promptly refrigerating cut, peeled, or cooked fruits and vegetables. The Gehring City Council this week approved bids for electrical equipment tied to a local business and a project needed to transform the city's solid waste baling facility into a transfer station. On Monday, council members unanimously approved the purchase of a reconditioned three-phase transformer from Sunbelt Solomon for a little more than $101,500, sales tax included. City Administrator Pat Heath explained the equipment is a backup for another 2,000 kVA transformer that the city had already installed for CS Precision.
1: Pursuant to our agreement with CS Precision, they will reimburse the city the cost of the transformer and the sales tax. As you guys remember, on new developments, the customer purchases the transformer that's paid the city.
0: The council also voting 6-1 with BJ Kinsey dissenting to award a contract of just over $249,000 to Grace Industries to install a water main on U Street from Five Rocks Road to the edge of the city's solid waste management location. Heath said that the expansion of the building from a baling facility to a transfer station, an 8-inch main is needed for the water pressure and the flow rate needed for installation of the required fire suppression system. A 31-year-old Florida man was jailed after a wild pursuit involving the Nebraska State Patrol with assistance from North Platte Police and the Lincoln County Sheriff's Office in the North Platte area Thursday afternoon. Shortly after noon, a trooper attempted a traffic stop on a Ford Focus. After the driver ran a stop sign and cut off a semi right in front of the trooper, the driver refused to yield and accelerated to over 80 miles an hour, driving westbound in the eastbound lanes and using the grass to pass other vehicles. It then drove through parking lots, ran a red light, continued at a high rate of speed through town, and the trooper discontinued the pursuit out of concerns of public safety. A short time later, a North Platte police officer located the vehicle and began pursuing it as it drove through the city for several minutes before it left town on Highway 30, where it performed multiple U-turns trying to evade pursuing units, then turned back toward North Platte. Troopers took over the pursuit again and deployed stop sticks, bringing the vehicle to a stop near the intersection of Buffalo Bill Avenue and Highway 30. The 31-year-old driver from St. Petersburg, Florida, was arrested for willful reckless driving, flight to avoid arrest, assault on an officer using a motor vehicle, obstructing a police officer, and numerous other traffic violations, and was lodged in the Lincoln County Jail. Yesterday on the Senate floor, U.S. Senator Pete Ricketts commemorated the life and legacy of Senator Lindsey Graham, who passed away this past Saturday.
2: He served our country in the Air Force, and then the National Guard and the Air Force Reserve. A total of 33 years, retiring the rank of colonel and a Bronze Star. He began his career in politics in 1992 in the South Carolina legislature and got elected to the U.S. Congress, House of Representatives, 1994. He was the first Republican to be elected from his district since 1877. He served in the House for 8 years and then came to the Senate 2002, taking over for Strom Thurmond. And he has been a dynamic personality in this body.
0: Ricketts said Graham was part of the glue of the Senate, not just for Republicans, but for Democrats as well. And are you a dog owner? Well, if so, it's time to make some positive memories this Saturday with a furry friend. The City of Scottsbluff hosts their second annual dog jog at Papa Moon headquarters on Avenue B. The 5K that wraps around the monument pathway will also serve as a fundraiser for the Panhandle Humane Society, according to Executive Director Katie Baird.
3: Papa Moon is hosting like an all-day event. Crispy Biscuit will be there. There'll be booths. There'll be a bunch of stuff. So we hope people after the jog will go and check it out as well. Their dogs are welcome inside too, so...
0: The event starts at 8 a.m. Saturday. 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
5: 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This is John Gatland with the USDA Marketing News Service with your morning market report. On July 16, 2026, the Valentine Livestock Auction in Valentine, Nebraska, receipts totaled $58.80, last reported zero and a year ago at zero. Steers, medium and large ones, four weights, 597.5 to 630, five weights, 487 to 537.5, six weights, 433 to 485, seven weights, 391 to 433, eight weights, 353 to 384, nine weights, 349 to 369, heifers, medium and large ones, four weights, 527.5 to 545, 5 weights 460 to 532.5, 6 weights 410 to 454, 7 weights 362 to 384, 8 weights 359 to 363.5, 9 weights 320.5 to 345. Woodward Livestock Auction feeder cattle in Woodward, Oklahoma, receipts totaled at 737, last reported 1267, and a year ago at 753. Steers, medium and large ones, 4 weights, 475 package deal, 5 weights 437.5 to 477.5, 6 weights 371 to 412, 7 weights 346 to 359, 8 weights 297 to 326, 9 weights 271 to 3, and 1,000 weights 272.5 package deal. Heifers, medium and large ones, 4 weights 4 to 450, 5 weights 377.5 to 405, 6 weights 320 to 372, 7 weights 312 to 350, 8 weights 260 to 310.5, 9 weights 3 to 336, and 1,000 weights 293, package deal. Farmers and Ranchers Livestock Commission Company in Salina, Kansas, receipts totaled 2,080, last report 2,847, and a year ago at 1,651. 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
8: 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Grain trade is mixed to slightly firmer, with the strength in the soybean oil helping to support bean futures. The tariff on Brazilian products is going to increase from 15 to 25%, leading more Brazilian tallow to head to Europe instead, raising the U.S. demand for soybean oil. The European corn ratings fell once again from 49 to 41% good to excellent last week, down from 90% when the season began. Analysts are anticipating that with the yield lost, Europe we'll have to look at importing 20 to 30 million metric tons of corn. And corn futures are slightly lower currently, trading on both sides of unchanged here this morning, as the U.S. weather across the Corn Belt looks mostly favorable in the next 10 days, though there will be areas in the Northwest Corn Belt and the Northern Plains will remain dry. September corn is unchanged at 441.5. December unchanged at 464. August soybeans up 4 at 1199. November up 3 3/4 at 1198 3/4. September Chicago wheat down a quarter at 674.5. December up 3/4 at 691 3/4. September Kansas City wheat up a nickel at 721.5. December up 4 3/4 at 736. August live cattle are down 67 cents at 226.40. October down 65 at 222.62. August feeders up a dime at 346.70. September down 32 at 340.02. And August lean hogs are up 42 cents at $100.70. That's a look at your markets. 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
12: I'm Alex Makavica, back with you on the Rural Radio Network. Good morning. Soybeans that started the season slow are beginning to turn the corner as recent rain has helped push them into flowering and early pod setting. That means growers are shifting their focus, finishing on post-herbicide passes, watching weed pressure, and beginning to think about the timing of their fungicide. Now the crop needs timely moisture to carry potential through pod fill. Nate Quam with BASF says the next stretch matters.
13: It's been an interesting season. We were pretty dry early on, and we started out fairly cool. So beans are kind of slow off the out of the gate, but we've kind of picked up some rain, picked up some heat. They've really taken off here as they started flowering, and they're looking a lot better.
12: Later this afternoon on the Rural Radio Network, Steve White has the full breakdown for Fridays in the Fields. A decades-old law governing foreign ownership of U.S. farmland could soon see its biggest overhaul since it was created. According to a report from DTN, USDA is proposing major changes to the Ag Foreign Investment Disclosure Act, which requires foreign investors to report to ag land purchases, leases, and ownership interests. The biggest change would lower the reporting threshold for U.S. companies with foreign ownership from 50% down to as low as 5 to 10%, and analysts say that could impact farms, agribusinesses, investment firms, and others with foreign investors. The latest USDA data shows about 46 million acres of U.S. ag land are tied to foreign ownership or leases. The proposed rule, DTN says, would also expand reporting requirements and increase enforcement, with USDA working more closely with national security officials. Public comments are open through August 10th. From the Nebraska Soybean Board Studios, I'm Alex Makavica on the Rural Radio Network.
14: And now, lend us your ears for an update from Nebraska Corn.
9: On this week's program, we are going to meet a new partner and talk about a conservation program being brought to Nebraska working lands. Here to tell us about that, Tyler Ottensmeyer. He is a conservation specialist with Precision Conservation Management.
15: Yeah, Precision Conservation Management was born essentially from the Illinois Corn Growers Association in 2015. Since then, we've expanded to over 524 farmers, covering over 560,000 acres, and we work with 30 different partners today for our producers.
9: Tell me about coming to Nebraska. How long have you been working in Nebraska?
15: PCM has been in Nebraska for a couple years now. Started out in the Gothenburg region and also the York area, and now they've brought the Southeast area in with myself and Norfolk just this year.
9: What is the thought process? What's the goal behind PCM?
15: Yeah, PCM, our ultimate goal is to reduce total nitrogen phosphorus losses by 2035 by 45%. And we want to do that by introducing

0: conservation practices to our producers, and we want to position farmers to benefit from positively from conservation outcomes, and also how those conservation practices impact their net returns. And what PCM brings to the table, we offer exclusive programs to help cost share those and implement other practices. We offer peer-to-peer education, and we also offer one-on-one technical support, a data collection platform, and agronomy resources and expertise.
1: I understand there's a connection between PCM and the Nebraska Corn Board. Can you tell me a little bit about that partnership, Tyler?
0: Yeah, the Nebraska Corn Board has been instrumental in the expansion here of PCM in Nebraska. They believe highly in what PCM has to bring to the table and what we offer, and they would certainly like to see PCM continue to grow in the future here with more technical advisors on the ground in Nebraska, and overall bring more of that technical assistance to the corn growers here in Nebraska as well.
1: You know, we've talked about these conservation practices, split nitrogen application and cover crops and things like that, for quite a while. Why is this something that corn farmers should consider maybe getting involved in?
0: I think the vast majority of producers want to leave the ground to the next generation in better shape than where they started out. Through our analysis and data tracking, we can help producers do that. 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We provide economic cost tables and environmental assessments for the producer. 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
1: Give us the website. 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
0: Yep, they can go to precisionconservation.org.
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1: Time for a look at sports on the Rural Radio Network. I'm Creighton Harmon. The West Coast Zephyrs are in Grand Island beginning today as they open up the A7 area tournament against Kearney. The Z's get the 2 seed in the bracket and Kearney the 5 seed in their only meeting this summer. It was Kearney winning 10-0 back in mid-June. Zephyrs head coach Jason Blanco with some keys for their postseason opener.
2: We tell our guys all the time, you got to do your job. If your job is to throw strikes, you got to throw strikes. If your job is to move the runner over, that's your job at that point. If you got to stop a ground ball, that's your job. So if everybody does their job and do it well, we got a chance. But we're gonna have to limit our mistakes, and we're gonna have to limit stranding runners and walking guys. So as long as we do that, it's going to be interesting.
1: 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Concurrently, the Westcomb Express will be home this weekend playing host to the A7 Juniors Area Tournament at Cleveland Field. Games today at 1, 4, and 7 o'clock. The Express are the number 7 seed in the bracket, and they'll play a round 1 game against one of the 2 Grand Island teams in the late game at 7. Juniors action at Cleveland Field for the A7 tournament runs through Tuesday. The Alliance Spartans junior team will represent the area at the Class B Junior State Tournament beginning tomorrow in Wayne. Alliance rolled in the B7 area tournament earlier this week to secure their spot in the state tournament. They defeated McCook twice and Gehring once while scoring 38 runs and allowing only 5. Play for the Spartans junior team begins tomorrow in Wayne as they take on Norris at 3 p.m. Mountain Time. For Gehring Legion Baseball, they're still working their way through their final week of the regular season ahead of their tournament beginning next weekend. They take on Ogallala Sunday in a home doubleheader. Coming up tonight at Oregon Trail Park, the Western Nebraska Pioneers and the Nebraska Outlaws will play at 6:35 p.m. with our coverage on KDB 960 AM 100.3 FM beginning at 6:20 tonight. In World Cup action tomorrow, England and France will play for third place ahead of Sunday's final match that features Argentina and Spain. And the Colorado Rockies are back in action post-All-Star break and will open up a home series at Coors Field against the Reds tonight. The Rockies are currently the worst team in the National League by 2 games behind the Mets and Giants. With the trade deadline coming up on August 3rd, eyes are on the Rockies and who they decide to keep and move in the coming weeks. The Rockies and Reds begin their series tonight on KOLT 690 AM 101.7 FM at 6 p.m. That's a look at sports on the Rural Radio Network. I'm Trayton Harmon.
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1: KNEB. 834 now as Daybreak continues on this Friday morning. With an update on weather, we turn it now to meteorologist Don Day.
2: As the saying goes, rinse and repeat, really nothing is going to change through the next 72 hours. While I do see maybe a couple of isolated thunderstorms Sunday evening and Sunday night creeping into parts of the Panhandle, especially the northern Panhandle, and just to our west into eastern Wyoming, it's really Monday into Tuesday. That's when the deeper moisture will be more noticeable and the thunderstorm chances will start to get better, especially in the southern Panhandle. And as next week evolves, more instability and deeper moisture will build and grow as there's a readjustment, a realignment of the shower and thunderstorm coverage and the deeper instability and moisture across the west that will just kind of realign everything, making next week a better opportunity for shower and thunderstorm coverage. This is really true mid to late next week, but get started Monday and Tuesday. I'll be back with more in a moment. Here's your forecast from the Platte Valley Bank Weather Center. Hot, sunny, and dry. Nothing new. Temperatures are going to be 90s. Nighttime lows will be 60s. Breezy, gusty, southeast winds at times. Maybe a couple of isolated thunderstorms creep in a little bit closer to our north and west Sunday evening and Sunday night, but likely remaining dry. Monday, some scattered showers and thunderstorms, especially in the southern Panhandle. That'll be really true Monday and Tuesday, and then a more widespread thunderstorm coverage Wednesday through Friday of next week.
1: Right now at our Scotts Bluff Studios, under mostly sunny skies, 75 degrees at KNEB. We're at 8:36 now as Daybreak continues. With an update on news, here again is News Director Scott Miller. Good morning, Scott.
3: Good morning, Dave. Good morning, everyone. As cyclosporiasis cases continue to rise nationwide, the State Department of Health and Human Services is reminding residents of the importance of routine food safety practices. Since May of 2026, Nebraska has reported 49 cases of the illness. However, none were related to the recent outbreak across the United States. DHHS Chief Medical Officer Dr. Timothy Tesmer says it's not a new infection, and Nebraska sees a small number of seasonal cases each year between May and September, typically associated with international travel. Cyclosporiasis is an intestinal illness caused by the Cyclospora parasite, which is typically spread through contaminated food or water, most commonly fresh fruits and vegetables. Symptoms usually develop about a week after exposure and include watery diarrhea, fatigue, loss of appetite, weight loss, bloating, stomach cramps, and nausea, and can last 4 weeks or longer without treatment. Recommendations to reduce your risk include cooking food whenever possible, washing all fruits and vegetables thoroughly, cleaning and sanitizing your hands as well as food preparation areas and tools, and promptly refrigerating cut, peeled, or cooked fruits and vegetables. The Gearing City Council this week approved bids for electrical equipment for a local business and a project needed to transform the city's solid waste baling facility into a transfer station. On Monday, council members voted 6-1 with B.J. Kinsey dissenting to award a contract of just over $249,000 to Grace Industries for installation of a water main on U Street from Five Rocks Road to the edge of the city's solid waste management location. Pat Heath, city administrator, explained the need for the project.
4: Due to the additional square footage being added to the building, we meet the requirements of needing a fire suppression system in the building. And so U Street has never had, west of Five Rocks, has never had a water main. We've had a 2-inch water service that has supplied water to that building. And of course, that would be inadequate for fire protection systems. So we're required to put in, actually for the amount of flow we need, the pressure we need, we have to put in an 8-inch water main. So we advertised for bids for an 8-inch water main from Fire Rocks Road up to just about the west end of the landfill property. And that would also include a tie from Westwood Drive

0: The council also gave unanimous approval to the purchase of a reconditioned three-phase transformer from Sunbelt Solomon for a little more than $101,500, sales tax included, for CS Precision. Heath said the equipment would be a backup for another transformer already purchased and installed by the city as part of an agreement with the company. CS Precision reimburses for the cost of that equipment. A 31-year-old Florida man was jailed after a wild pursuit involving the state patrol with assistance from the North Platte Police Department and the Lincoln County Sheriff's Office in the North Platte area Thursday afternoon. At approximately 12:35 p.m., a trooper attempted a traffic stop on a Ford Focus after the driver ran a stop sign and cut off a semi right in front of the trooper. The driver of the Ford refused to yield and accelerated to over 80 miles an hour, driving westbound in the eastbound lane and using the grass to pass other vehicles. It then drove through parking lots, ran a red light, and continued at a high rate of speed through town, with the trooper discontinuing the pursuit out of concerns for public safety. A short time later, a North Platte police officer located the vehicle and started pursuing it as it drove through the city for several minutes before it left town on Highway 30, where it performed multiple U-turns trying to evade pursuing units, then turned back toward North Platte. Troopers took over the pursuit again and deployed stop sticks to bring the vehicle to a stop near the intersection of Buffalo Bill Avenue and Highway 30. The 31-year-old driver from St. Petersburg, Florida, was arrested for willful reckless driving, flight to avoid arrest, assault on an officer using a motor vehicle, obstructing a peace officer, and numerous traffic violations, and he was lodged in the Lincoln County Jail. Are you a dog owner? If the answer is yes, then it's time to make some positive memories this Saturday with your furry friend. The City of Scotts Bluff is hosting its second annual dog jog at Papa Moon headquarters on Avenue B. The 5K that wraps around the Monument Pathway, also serving as a fundraiser for the Panhandle Humane Society, according to Executive Director Katie Baird.
1: We did the first one last year, so this is the second one. It's just an opportunity for people to donate to the Humane Society, get out, take their dogs for a walk, a jog, and just kind of explore, get out of the house for the day.
0: The event begins at 8 a.m. Saturday with a registration fee of $25, cash or check. Afterwards, there will be an after party at Papa Moon for you and your dog. And staff at the Riverside Discovery Center reveals their latest addition to the facility this weekend. RDC will hold a grand unveiling for a stunning life-sized giraffe and tree of life sculpture created by local Panhandle artist Gary Underwood. The piece features Amy, a giraffe gazing out over a pond as she reaches up to browse the canopy of the tree of life, itself intricately carved with a variety of animal species. That event begins at 10:30 a.m. Saturday morning. Make sure you have the Rural Radio Scotts Bluff app on your smartphone or tablet. Presented by Regional West, you'll find it in the Google Play or Apple Store, and it will give you the latest news, weather, sports. 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
2: I'm Pete Ricketts, candidate for Senate, and I approve this message.
3: Everything about Democrat Dan Osborne is fake.
4: Osborne says he's independent, but he's endorsed by the Democrat machine. Osborne admitted he'd give Democrats control of the Senate.
3: Dan Osborne said he'd have been the deciding vote to tax our tips, overtime, and Social Security,
4: taking thousands out of our pockets. 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
3: Dan Osborne claims he's for the working man, but Osborne and his wife paid themselves hundreds of thousands of dollars through shady Wyoming companies they control, skirting election laws.
4: Osborne and his family have pocketed nearly $500,000 already.
3: And you know, some of that money was raised with a man who allegedly trafficked young girls for Jeffrey Epstein.
4: Gross. Don't be fooled by fake Dan Osborne.
3: Paid for by Pete Ricketts for Senate.
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8: We're visiting with John Sticca. He is the president of Certified Angus Beef and was gave a short impromptu update during the live cattle marketing meeting about how you continue to work to try and add value to the beef carcass. John, thanks for visiting with us here today. A page which almost sounds like it's out of the human medical book in order to examine what's going on with the beef carcass. Tell us, what are you working on?
9: Well, I don't think anyone would have guessed that we'd be using CT scanners, you know, like they use in the medical field to help us improve beef carcass cutability. And what I really just touched on in that meeting was an impromptu update on the red meat yield work that NCBA and the Beef Checkoff have been driving as a way to give us a better tool, aside from the yield grade equation that we've used forever, to better evaluate value differences in carcasses that are derived from differences in overall carcass composition and cutability.
8: What were the inadequacies or the questions that were unanswered at that time?
9: Yeah, primarily it's been the knowledge that, you know, the yield grade equation, as we know today, can only predict about 40% of the variation between carcasses in total percent saleable yield. And so, you know, carcasses have changed a lot over the last several years, decades, if you will, since the yield grade equation was developed. And our industry felt we could do better with modern technology and computing power to come up with a better, more accurate system to reward carcasses on for composition. And so the industry, under NCBA's guidance and the support of the Beef Checkoff, really started down this path to identify what the gold standard is for determining carcass composition. And the current research project is focused on validating that CT scanning is the gold standard, upon which then we can build other more plant-friendly technologies, if you will, to begin to use in the plants to replace the standard yield grade calculation and evaluation.
8: What is it about CT technology that gives us a glimpse into what's going on? You know, how does that answer some of those questions?
9: Sure. Well, what we do know about CT technology is it is based on measuring the density. It's able to, with 99% accuracy, determine in a carcass the percent muscle, fat, and bone. Once we have those components calculated with that high level of accuracy, then we can begin to evaluate the percent of a carcass that saleable carcass, saleable yield that's in a carcass that might be in the chuck roll or in the round, and then use that as a way then to predict how the value of that carcass is distributed from the round clear to the chuck, as well as including ground beef and fat trim and so forth. So it just gives us a much more accurate and precise insight into what that carcass is actually made of, which yield grade today does not.
8: Okay. An update from Denver here on the Rural Radio Network and the NCBA Summer Business Meeting, Chad Moyer reporting.
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12: Ag producers face a very challenging decision-making environment full of risk and uncertainty. 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
13: I mean, it gets its name, obviously, because it looks like a tree where you have different nodes of decisions or uncertainties and then outcomes from each of those. So it branches out and can get fairly complex fairly fast, depending on how many different types of outcomes there are from the uncertainties and how many different choices you're considering. The way it differs from a lot of the other ways that we do or look at decision making in ag is it forces you to think of the sequence of events of how things happen and how information is revealed. So in that regard, it's a really useful tool. So rather than just sitting there at a point in time and thinking of all of the things, you kind of think of the sequence in which they happen and just kind of big buckets on directions things can go. I looked at a corn producer's marketing decision, and you know, to begin with, I mapped out that, you know, prior to that, there's planting decisions, planting conditions that would contribute to that, and so on. But the example I gave was really kind of at this point in time, you know, midsummer, you're looking at marketing decisions. You still don't know exactly how your crop is going to turn out. You don't know how markets are going to turn out in the fall. So I just mapped it out as kind of a simple thing where you're trying to decide whether to forward price half your crop or not, and you know what the current contract price is that's being offered by the local elevator for the fall, and you still need to determine what your actual yields are going to be, and you need to determine what how prices are going to turn out. So I just did a simple thing where yields could go up or down 10%, so three different outcomes there, or turn out normal. And then same thing on the prices, that they could go up or down 10% or turn out normal. So you map all that out and you get like nine different outcomes for each decision, whether you leave it cash open or forward price half of it, given the current price that's offered to you. Then from there, you just got a bunch of numbers that you can calculate expected values and do different things that look at different outcomes that could possibly turn out. Well, the challenges are definitely the complexity, because even the example I put in there, even though it's very simple and not nowhere near capturing everything that could possibly happen for a producer, because reality is you got a spectrum of yields, you got a spectrum of prices. So the complexity is there. You know, no matter what decision it is, it gets complex really fast. So that's a challenge. But the thing that's a real advantage is it forces you to think through, just like I said, kind of big buckets, you know, going up, going down. You know that there's probably a spectrum in between there. And once you have that template built of the things that can happen, you can reuse it. So, you know, the decision I described would be like here in the midsummer, but another 2 months from now, you know a little bit more about the market conditions that could happen in the fall. You know a little bit more about your production conditions, what your yields might be, and you have that template there. You can, if you're making another marketing decision at that point, let's just say you're looking at maybe forward pricing a quarter of your crop at that point, you can just, you know, repopulate that same tree with the new numbers and take another look at the decision that you're considering. Expected value, you know, mathematically is just a weighted average of what could happen to you, and it's not so much that you know, you're going to make a big deal about, say, $100 difference or something like that. It's what you're looking for. There are some bigger differences where you definitely prefer one over the other. And then sometimes when the expected values are close, you might look at the distribution of the possibilities, say the best case, worst case scenario, and kind of how those are distributed. And in that regard, pick one of the choices as being much preferred to the other choice.
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17: Extension Almanac.
12: For many farm families, bringing children or even grandchildren into the operation is the ultimate goal. Nebraska Extension ag economist Jessica Groskopf talks about one strategy that might make sense when it comes to turning over an operation to family members.
18: So this is a really interesting strategy, but the most important thing is that you have to have an entity structure that allows for the transfer of shares or changes in the percentage of ownership. So we're looking at farms and ranches that are set up as partnerships, LLCs, or corporations. And this is really a cool tool because you can use basically that entity as a gift to the lower generations. So as an older generation, which we're going to call the donor, I can gift that to my heirs, which we call the donee. So it's a really interesting plan if I have the right entity structure in place. And honestly, it is actually fairly easy, but I do need to emphasize this is not something you just decide to do. You do need a team of professionals behind you. And at the top of that list is a very talented attorney and a very knowledgeable tax professional who can help you know and understand what you need to be able to implement this strategy. So this is a really interesting strategy because to some extent it provides not just ownership, but potentially management decisions and income to that younger generation in a gradual way. And giving them that opportunity to learn the ropes while I'm still alive, it also creates that shift of income between the owner and the heir as well, right? So as that owner gets a little bit older, maybe they have some other assets that they can tap into and really allows that younger generation to grow that farmer, that ranch business gradually over time. So first of all, if you're going to tackle or think about this type of transfer, you need to work with your financial team. You need to determine the liabilities associated with that business, the asset basis, and then the value of those shares or that percentage of the business. We can use two exclusions as we work through this. That's the annual gift tax exclusion and the lifetime gifting exclusion to make this transfer. So as we think about both sides, during life, there's a few things we need to consider. First is the management of that business. So how much of that management is being transferred with those shares? And that comes down to that decision making. If that donor, that older generation, still wants control or more control, we need to make sure that this isn't a large transfer all at once, because that might also be transferring that decision-making power. So we need to think about, really, is this a small progressive gift? We're gifting a little bit each year, maybe 1% or 0.5% every year, or is it that large shift? And that depends on the farm or the ranch business. Along with that is the consideration of the transfer of income. So as that ownership percentage changes or that ownership of shares change, that's going to ripple through the business. So we really need to make sure that both the owners and the heirs maintain a viable standard of living. It's very, very important as we work through the transition process that both parties still have that viable standard of living. And so we have to think about, is that transfer of shares or ownership also transferring that income, and where is that comfortable mix?
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11: ABC News, I'm Brian Clark. The latest round of U.S. strikes on Iran targeted Iranian infrastructure. Iran claims that the U.S. is targeting civilian infrastructure, but ABC security and defense analyst Mick Mulroy says,
21: to be a valid military target, it has to have at least a dual purpose, which indicates that the Iranian military gets a great advantage of it. So it doesn't mean that necessarily because civilians use it that it's off limits. And of course, Iran's attacking a desalinization plant in Kuwait within the last 24 hours itself.
11: The apparent collapse of the ceasefire has sent gas prices higher. Now, according to AAA, the national average is just under $4 a gallon. President Trump has made major announcements about the war on social media, and now his social media company is selling early access to his messages on his Truth Social platform. That's alarmed watchdog groups. Another day of potentially unhealthy air quality for millions of people from the Midwest to Mid-Atlantic because of smoke from wildfires in Canada. This is ABC News. There's a new recall for Pillsbury rolls that could pose a danger to anyone eating them, says ABC's Sophie Flay.
22: More than 700,000 Pillsbury dinner rolls are being recalled because they could contain glass. The rolls were distributed in 18 states from California to New York. They were marketed to businesses like bakeries and delis rather than individual consumers.
11: U.S. investigators are going to take the lead into figuring out what happened on a flight in Europe.
23: The U.S. National Transportation Safety Board says it's taking over the investigation into a Ryanair incident where a passenger was almost sucked out of the plane due to cabin decompression midair shortly after taking off from northern Greece. The 61-year-old man who was partially out the window was pulled back into the plane by fellow passengers. A Greek hospital official says the man suffered neck and shoulder injuries and friction burns.
11: That's ABC's Dave Packer, and the NTSB in a preliminary report says a bird strike may have caused a helicopter with six people on board to crash in New York. I'm Brian Clark, ABC News.
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19: Here's your forecast from the Platte Valley Bank Weather Center. Hot, sunny, and dry. Nothing new. Temperatures are going to be 90s. Nighttime lows will be 60s. Gusty southeast winds at times. Maybe a couple of isolated thunderstorms creep in a little bit closer to our north and west Sunday evening and Sunday night, but likely remaining dry. Monday, some scattered showers and thunderstorms, especially in the southern panhandle. That'll be really true Monday and Tuesday. And then a more widespread thunderstorm coverage Wednesday through Friday of next week.
26: Welcome to AgriTalk. I'm your host, Chip Flory. Grain markets are quiet heading into the end of the week, although meal prices are leaning to the downside and bean oil is pushing sharply higher. Wheat is trying to work higher, and beans are starting to show a willingness to move to the upside too. Corn, not so much. Live cattle, this crash is historic. Working on a 15th consecutive lower close, and lean hogs are trading higher. It's time for this week's free-for-all, and we have a long list of issues to get to. President Trump addressed the country last night. Soybeans crushed are at a record. Tariffs on Brazilian imports. Werda. We've got Jim Wiesmeyer from Wiesmeyer's Perspectives and Sean Haney from Real Agriculture. We've got Jennifer Scheich from Farm Journal's Pork coming right up after we get a news update from my AgriTalk partner, Michelle Rook. Good morning,
27: Michelle.
26: Hey, good
27: morning, Chip.
26: Hey, how are things going your way?
27: Okay, it's been hot up here in the Dakotas. We're ready for a little cool weather, I think. A little cooler.
26: Yeah. Yeah, and I think it's in the forecast.
27: I think we're supposed to cool off a little, and then it's supposed to get back hot again, so... But I'm not going to complain.
26: So I traveled to the southwest part of Iowa traveled there on Wednesday afternoon, drove back yesterday afternoon. And on the way down, I didn't see a hole. I mean, there are areas that are absolutely 100% scorched from too much water earlier in the year. But for the most part, everything was looking good. On the drive home yesterday, Michelle, beans on lighter soil were starting to show moisture stress already.
27: Wow.
26: And, I mean, I couldn't believe what I was seeing. I mean, I made phone calls. I sent texts to guys, you know, that I knew were in the area that I was driving through, and they all confirmed it for me. They said the heavier ground is fine. Heavier ground's not an issue. But if you've got a sand vein running through a field, it is showing up now already. That's how shallow the roots are on this bean crop. Yeah.
27: Yeah, and the market just doesn't get excited about too much rain, does it?
26: No,
27: it discounts it every time. So I don't know.
26: That's right. That's right. All right. What do you got in the news, Michelle?
27: Well, you mentioned it during primetime address last night. President Trump accused China of interfering with the 2020 U.S. elections. He allegated that the allegations risk derailing a fragile truce between the world's two superpowers just months after a May visit to Beijing, in which he promised ties would be better than ever before. They also raised the stakes for a state visit by Chinese President Xi Jinping to the U.S. planned for September. Now, China's foreign ministry spokesperson said China firmly rejects the U.S. discriminatory move and reserves the right to take reciprocal countermeasures.
26: Yeah, that's number one on the list of things we're going to talk about this morning when we get
27: Never a dull moment, is there?
26: No, yeah. Never.
27: Yeah. Meanwhile, private exporters reported soybean export sales this morning to China of 12.5 million bushels. Lots of rumors this week about cargoes being sold yesterday and the day before. 9.4 million also went to Mexico and another 4 million to unknown destinations. All of those were for the new crop marketing year.
26: Yeah, it's good to see China showing up.
27: Yeah, it is. And I think last week they bought over 1 million metric tons on the weekly export report. It confirmed that. An American Farm Bureau Federation analysis shows U.S. ag economy losses are expected to deepen in 2027. Without federal assistance, farmers growing 9 principal crops will lose $32 billion in 2027 compared to $31 billion in 2026. On a per-acre basis, every crop analyzed is projected to remain below break-even in 2027. Longer-term policy solutions to help stabilize the farm economy are needed, they say, such as year-round E15, modernized five-year farm bill to protect interstate commerce from a patchwork of state legislation, and a legislative fix to ag labor plus a stronger risk management tool compact. The U.S. Trade Representative's office announced 25% import duties on many Brazilian goods, excluding, though, beef, coffee, and energy products. This is after unfair trade practices were deemed to have occurred under Section 301 of the 1974 U.S. Trade Act, including illegal deforestation. Brazil's leadership has said the U.S. decision is without any merit, and they'll seek to reciprocate under WTO rules. Meanwhile, the Renewable Fuels Association says the tariffs could support the U.S. ethanol industry and level the playing field there. Because over the past several years, Brazil has gone out of its way to block lower cost U.S. ethanol through a complicated framework of tariffs and marketplace barriers. We have a couple of stories on that on Ag Day that will be running on Monday morning on that subject.
26: Right, right. Yeah, I mean, this is a big one. Again, we'll get to it with Jim and everybody.
27: You bet.
26: But
27: you
26: those
27: bet.
26: tariffs, beef's exempted, coffee's exempted. It's anything that had the potential to have an impact on consumer spending. That's
27: this
26: what
27: is
26: was
27: all
26: exempted.
27: About keeping food prices low.
26: That's exactly right.
27: Yep. USDA Secretary Brooke Rollins is facing pressure from some ranchers and beef producers to open the southern border with Mexico now that the screwworm cases have appeared in the U.S., warning that its prolonged closure is undermining the domestic cattle industry. That was according to a Politico report. Meanwhile, the USDA has confirmed additional new screwworm cases in Texas. The tally now stands at 39. And that is a look at your news.
26: Excellent. Thank you so much, Michelle. Have fun this afternoon. Who do you have this afternoon?
27: Tommy Grisafi and with AgBull Trading and Connor Bridgman with AgMarket.net.
26: Perfect. Thank you, Michelle. We'll talk to you later. Let's bring in Jennifer Scheik, Farm Journal's Pork. Good morning, Jennifer.
6: Good morning.
26: All right. Everything going well at the fair?
6: Not too bad. We're starting to get 4-H projects being judged at the expo this morning. So I just left my youngest one with her sports nutrition project.
26: Fantastic. Fantastic. Okay. You posted yesterday a story about a conversation that you had with Matt Erickson at Terrain about risk management. Tell me about it.
6: Well, it was a really great conversation. I appreciate his insight because he's also got dirty boots as a fifth generation hog farmer in Indiana. And one of the things that he said is, you know, when you look at the pork market in 26, it should be relatively supportive on paper. But, you know, we've got an industry that's not really expanding a lot in herd size. Exports look pretty favorable. Cold storage is tight. But we also have heightened disease pressure, and all these things kind of say, well, the market's relatively bullish. But he said that's not really the whole story. You know, our weights have been higher than average. Consumer demand has been relatively stagnant. And he just made a good point that anytime you've got lower margins from quarter one to quarter two to quarter three, you know, it makes that profitability risky. So he offered up some, you know, recommendations and some thoughts for producers to do in this environment. You know, prioritize risk management, focus on export markets, exercise caution when it comes to expansion because of those elevated borrowing costs that we're still facing, and then monitoring macro indicators. And so just a lot of really good insights, and he kind of breaks down the short, medium, and long-term risks. And there's just, yeah, there's so many moving parts. Just when you think, yes, things look pretty good, you know, different things pop up. So.
26: Yeah, yeah. And it emphasizes that risk management has always got to be part of your daily thought process. And I really appreciated that. That's exactly right. Jennifer, thank you so much. Have fun at the fair. We'll talk to you next week. Jennifer Shike from Farm Journal's Pork. You bet. Get more on that story and a whole lot more at www.porkbusiness.com. The free-for-all is next.
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26: 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Glad that you are with us here today. I'm your host, Chip Flory. Let's bring in Jim Wiesmeyer, Wiesmeyer's Perspectives Podcast. Good morning, Jim.
1: I want to ring the victory bell. Remember when you, Sean, and I were on July the 2nd, and you know I turned bullish. Since then, December corn up 19 cents, November beans up 50 cents, December SRW up 80 cents, December meal up 14 bucks, and December soy oil $7. In Outlook, you can look very stupid very quickly, so I'll just take the gold star now.
26: Well, when the buyers exit the market this afternoon, or now, after you said that, we know exactly who to blame if this market crashes today.
1: Oh, there's more to come. There's more to come, as we'll talk about, in soybean yes. oil and et cetera.
26: Yeah, yeah, there's a lot going on and yeah. A lot of reasons. A lot of reasons. Yes. And yes. You know what, Haney? Haney, I'm going to steal a little bit from him on this, okay? I'm going to steal mm-hmm. just a bit because the day before that, I was on your show, and before we got done with the conversation, you said something like, Chip, you're surprisingly bullish in these markets right now. Remember that?
7: I do remember. just remember, boys, bulls make money, bears make money, and hogs get slaughtered, so we got to be careful.
26: Hogs get slaughtered. That's right. But point well taken, Jim. I mean, you could feel the tide turning.
1: Yeah.
26: There were just too many. Number one, the funds had gotten too negative. They had gotten too short. Number two, the fundamental factors were starting to shift. And I think what we're discovering is if you put enough fundamental evidence in front of the markets, fundamentals still matter. It's not just momentum. It's not just the managed money. Fundamentals do matter. Absolutely. True. Sean Haney, Real Agriculture, Real Ag Radio. How you doing, buddy?
7: Yeah, I'm doing great, Chip. I've had a crazy week. I was I missed last week. I was fishing for salmon and halibut off the coast of British Columbia. Had a great time with some old friends. And then I was in Halifax this week on the other side of the country. So I have covered many air miles here this week.
26: What were you doing in Halifax?
7: So what this week in Halifax is what they call the First Minister's FPT meeting, the FedProv Territorial Meeting. And what they do is they get together a couple times of the year. Right now, the current Canadian egg policy framework expires in 2028. This is essentially the same framework. It's the American Farm Bill. Or it's sort of the Canadian version of the Farm Bill, okay? So that's what they're negotiating. Unfortunately, a lot of it happens behind closed doors. There was 200 different industry people that were in attendance, of course, for an egg policy summit that I attended on Wednesday, but a lot of the minister's negotiation is very secret. It's in a room, and we don't have the negotiations out in the open like we would see in the United States, where you see how all the provinces are positioning and stuff like that. So they're actually just doing a press conference as we speak. Three key priorities in the Halifax statement: diversifying markets and increasing trade, enhancing sector resilience, and advancing science, research, and innovation. Okay, so there's a lot of keywords and buzzwords there. As when they have the letter comes out later today, maybe we'll have some more details, but the real meat will probably happen in about 6 months when they get back together again. They are talking about boosting up the agri-stability, which is the income backfill for people that participate, moving that maximum from 3 million to 6 million. That would be a substantial permanent change per operation. So we'll have to see where that goes, but that's the details I have as of right now.
26: All right. Any chatter about USMCA in the hallways?
7: Oh, dude. That's all everybody's talking about. Yeah, I think a big part of the chatter is, okay, so we are at the point right now where everybody expected us to be. Canada and Mexico would be like, yes, let's continue. The U.S. would push back and want to renegotiate some things. So this is where the odds led us to. I think the unknown is where we go from here and how far, how fast, and what the impact is for agriculture. Similar to the U.S., Canadian ag groups and stakeholders are saying, agriculture, we got some stuff to sort out. No problem. We can do that. It's how much does agriculture get in the prop wash of the bigger, larger issues like auto, steel, and aluminum? Mm-hmm. And that's really the fear, and people asking that question a lot.
26: Yeah. Yeah, Jim, what's the movement on USMCA here?
1: More of the same, talk, and leverage, and that'll continue. That's not going to change. So we got to get you. There'll be discussions, as Sean signaled, on Canada's dairy. They're going to have to give a little on that and things like that. But it's really regarding rules of origin. China and Vietnam trying to go through Mexico for automobiles and auto parts. That's the biggie.
7: Yeah, like commodities we don't talk about a lot. Like there's a lot of concern about the dumping of Vietnamese honey into the North American market is like an example at a huge cost advantage that they have. And I think, you know, a couple weeks ago we talked about this bridge deal, this Gordie Howe bridge, and some of the circumstances of that. I think, you know, they've come to an agreement. The bridge is going to be opened. And I think it's a good indication. It shows that compromises can be reached. Now, we can argue about who's right and who's wrong in it. It doesn't really matter. The reality is they found an agreement on it, and it's going to go forward. And so we need that momentum to continue.
1: But Canada gave a little more on the compensation, correct?
7: Yes, they did.
1: That's called leverage. Leverage.
26: Yeah. Well, and negotiation. I get what you're both saying.
1: But they had already negotiated it again, Chip. So this is Trump's such a sketch. You know, he draws, he shakes it, and he redraws it. He comes back.
26: Yeah, I mean, the biggest such a sketch of all is going to be USMCA in one way or another. I mean,
1: absolutely.
26: He's already shook it up. So it's just wild, just wild. Speaking of President Trump, Jim, quite the address from the president last night.
1: Yeah, he urged passage of the Save America Act that requires voter ID and citizen proof. Supporters of his speech say election vulnerabilities are real and preventive action is warranted, but skeptics, and there's a lot of them, say the documents just simply do not show an election outcome that was compromised. And the Democrats argue the speech was designed to undermine confidence before the November 3rd elections. I think the key tests are going to be Senate action, court challenges, and whether investigations produce any evidence. Now, the market angle on this, that I was swamped early this morning with traders and emails. What's China's response? As you said in the news, China called them entirely fabricated, but most of my China watchers expect Beijing to separate the dispute from agricultural purchases. So, because why? They need the imports. So while farm goods remain a risk, Chip, because Beijing has used soybean purchases as leverage before, I would watch fall export sales and Xi's September 24th, it looks like, visit and any escalation in U.S. investigations. But I don't see a major impact on the ag trade at this time.
7: And I think the reality of all this is that we should be concerned about Chinese interference into elections, just like we should be concerned about Russian interference into elections. It's going to be fascinating to see leading into the midterms. Is this what helps the Republicans, you know, gain back some momentum in the midterms, especially from a House perspective, that going, you know, relitigating 2020? That's a big question. I think that I think it kind of fell, sort of flopped a little bit last night, in terms of what was sort of promised versus what happened.
1: I agree.
26: Yeah. But I do know this, talking with farmers, a majority, an easy majority, want to see the Save America Act pass, Jim.
1: Well, 80% of Americans do, including Democrats, by the way.
26: Yeah.
1: Okay.
26: Yeah. If Congress can't look at that and figure out a way to split the payments on the Gordie Howe Bridge, negotiate, and come to an agreement and get this done, then, I mean, honestly, it's kick them all out. and start over if that happens.
1: Yes, if you want to pick an election angle on all these things that we'll be talking about, is that independent voter. Are they going to go along with what really 80% of the public wants? I think so. And they're looking askance at some of these Democratic initiatives that are off the wall, you know, liberal. So I think we haven't written the final verse on November 3rd elections.
26: All right. Hey, we're off and running on this week's Free for All here on AgriTalk. Okay, when we come back, we're going to talk about the U.S. tariffs on Brazilian imports, potential Brazilian retaliation. We'll cover that next here on AgriTalk.
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26: Joining us now, Pro Farmer economist Lane Acree. Lane, the grains are kind of trying to show some strength in here. What's going on?
22: Yeah, we tagged the 40-day moving average in December corn overnight, and that proved to be a pretty stiff support level. And we bounced pretty hard off that mark, and here we're trading a penny higher here this morning at 465. We're still encountering some pretty stiff resistance from 466 to 467, so we'll be watching that on today's close. Right now we've got Novi Beans up 7 cents at 1202. Again, trading above that psychological $12 mark that's been really stiff resistance over the last couple of weeks. Meal's trading about 310 lower at 317.40, while bean oil's seeing some pretty impressive gains today up 255, just shy 75 cents in that August contract, and that's helped out by pretty strong gains in crude oil. Crude's looking to close above 80 bucks for the first time. That's proven to be a staunch resistance there as well. And we've got September SRW wheat up 5.25 at 680. HRW September contract up almost 12 cents, 728.
26: All right. Historic things happening in this cattle trade, Lane. This is just phenomenal to watch.
22: Yeah, it's utterly remarkable. And back in 2019, we closed consecutive lower 14 times. We're looking at 15 today. If prices hang out where they're at, we're down 130 at 225 in that August contract. Now, cash trades picked up at 239 this week, so we're still $14 discount to the cash market, but it seems to be a bit of a self-fulfilling prophecy. The two of those just pushing one another lower over these last couple weeks. Feeders are seeing a little bit of corrective strength, up 57.5 cents at 347. Hogs pushing higher again today. We're up 110 at 101.425 in that August contract, maintaining that uptrend on the daily bar chart, supported by strong gains in the cash market.
26: Excellent. Thank you, Lane. Have a good weekend. Lane Acree, Pro Farmer Economist, Market.
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24: 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Grain trade is mixed to higher today, with the strength in the soybean oil supporting bean futures and geopolitical tensions holding up the wheat. Corn futures are very moderately mixed today. The European corn crop ratings fell once again from 49 to 41% good to excellent. Analysts are anticipating that Europe will be looking to import 20 to 30 million metric tons of corn. And soybeans are higher today thanks to a much stronger soybean oil market. The tariff on Brazilian products is increasing from 15 to 25%, leading more Brazilian tallow to head to Europe, raising the U.S. demand for soybean oil. And wheat futures are higher as Ukraine and Russia have continued the attacks on each other's grain infrastructure. September corn is up 3/4 at 4.42 1/4. December up 3/4 at 4.64 3/4. August soybeans up 5.5 at $12.5. November up 5.25 at $12.25. September Chicago wheat up 4.5 at 6.79 1/4. December up 0.05 at 6.96. September Kansas City wheat up 11 at 7.27 1/2. December up 10 3/4 at 7.42. August soybean meal down 3.10 at 3.19.80. August bean oil up 2.49 at 74.92. August live cattle are down $1.47 at 225.60. October down 1.12 at 222.15. August feeders up 0.25 at 346.85. September down 15 at 340.20. And August lean hogs up 115 at 101.42 here on the Rural Radio Network.
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3: The world's best high school rodeo athletes are coming to Nebraska.

0: It's working. The plan is coming together, guys.
1: Yeah.
0: It's working.
2: This the idea here is the creation of domestic demand so that 25 yep. million metric tons of soybeans to China. It is important. It is critical. But it is not the only game in town. It diversifies the demand, and that's exactly what the original idea was.
0: Yeah,
1: but yep. this biodiesel mandate is key, though, too. You stack it up against the China demand, and this is why, fundamentally at least, if EPA follows through, you've got fundamentally a bullish soybean sector market, period.
0: Yeah, yeah, yeah, exactly. We can't forget the impact a $5-plus diesel price has on demand for renewable and bio-based diesels, too.
1: Yeah,
0: there's a push there. And we just can't, number one, get the product that we need out of the Strait of Hormuz for refining diesel. We just aren't making enough diesel in this country or in Europe right now. And that's part of the reason that we are expected to see high energy costs on the farm into 2027. The American Farm Bureau Federation report and their projections on row crop production for 2027 reflected some deeply red margins again, didn't it, Jim?
1: Oh, yeah. And this it's going to add to the fodder that you feel again this week on additional aid through legislation through the Budget Reconciliation 3. If it ever gets approved, I have my doubts, Chip, whether or not they can get a bill through. If not, then we'll have to have a supplemental spending bill. And will that have enough votes for additional at least $12 billion in additional farmer aid before October? And then if that's not the case, I'm already getting calls, can the White House tap the Commodity Credit Corporation again for another bridge? And I think they're getting short, Chip. I think that mm-hmm. they'll be in the red as of October. There'll be enough for PLC and ARC payments, but that fund is going to have to be replenished. So watch the congressional side on whether or not we get additional farmer aid funding before November 3.
0: Okay. But just a side question on that real quick. What are the odds that they're finally going to fill up the CCC with the dollar amount that they should?
1: Well, it's got a $30 billion borrowing authority capacity, and Tippi Duval and Brooke Rollins said a few months ago that should be increased. And
0: yeah.
1: I get the support coming from the Senate. I don't get much activity on the House side on that, but it probably ought to be about $50 billion borrowing authority. And agriculture is going to need it in the years ahead as we get when we start having to focus on spending reductions in Congress, not increases, yeah. Chip. I think yeah. that's one of the top five issues for farm policy that I don't hear the ag industry talking enough about.
0: Right, right.
2: The deficit hawks. That's an extinct species, Jim.
1: Like, oh, there are a few. They're just leaving office. are getting defeated.
2: Like I don't disagree that at some point, yes, that is just not the flavor of the day. Like
1: market. That's what I'm talking about.
2: That's fair enough. Dictates
1: Congress. And that's why some people are saying the Fed might have to increase to get the long bonds, yep. Real interest rates down yep. here, and then do the cuts next year. But that's what I'm usually talking about is the bond market. They're getting nervous.
2: And yeah. if all that timeline lines up and all this happens and there is a shrinking of this and it's not just a free flow of income backfill at some point into the future, it's really critical for producers out there to really be sharpening up now their financial management skills, farm financial competency, and really trying to everybody's a different spot on that pendulum, but really trying to improve some of that.
1: Yeah, absolutely.
2: And working on that balance sheet to make sure that you are prepared for that when that time does come, whenever it comes.
1: Absolutely.
0: Yep. One last thing that I want to say on the Farm Bureau study. A lot of good work in that. There's no doubt, smart people, John Newton is part of it. there's a lot of water to flow over the dam between now and the final tally on what the financial situation is going to be at the end of the 2027-28 marketing year. We're going to wrap up the free-for-all next here on AgriTalk.
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0: Matt Kearns is the Director of Sales and Customer Enterprise Success at Barn Tools. He joins us again. Matt, talk to me about storm season. Why is it such a critical time for pig farmers?
8: Yeah, as we have our summer storms rolling through, inevitably it feels like we're going to have a couple times where we lose power out at the farm, and we want to be able to be notified of that instantly. With Barn Talk, you can get alarmed when power goes out so that you can know if there's electricity flowing to those barns. And we offer a service that is checking in all the time, where sometimes other alarm systems, you don't know if they're operating or not. If there's any sort of issue, we're going to tell you about it so that you can make sure that you never have a blind spot.
0: How does that work, Matt? I mean, how does Barn Tools keep growers connected when the power goes out?
8: So we have a backup battery in our alarm system that operates as well, but the redundancy that we have in our system is to continuously check to make sure that those are connected. So we've engineered our system to make sure that you are never left in the dark on what's going on your farm, and you can monitor electricity at that farm at all times.
0: Does it keep tabs on what that generator's doing?
8: It does. Yeah, absolutely. I think one of the things that our growers do a great job of is we offer a tool that can monitor that generator, and via Barn Talk, you can check and see and make sure that that generator has fired. You're going to see that power went out at the barn, and a few moments later, you're going to see that that generator turned on. And if it doesn't, you're going to know about it so you can get out there and take care of things.
0: That's real peace of mind right there. Hey, how can listeners learn more about Barn Tools?
8: Absolutely. They can go straight to barntools.com, and we're also available on all social medias.
0: Excellent. Thank you, Matt. That is Matt Kearns, Director of Sales, Customer Enterprise Success at Barn Tools.
9: This is Haley Bicklehop, and I'm excited to be the new anchor for Ag Day. 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
0: 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Sean Haney, Real Agriculture, Real Ag Radio. Hey, I mentioned the strong NOPA crush numbers that we got yesterday. I want to give them to you because there were 214.34 million bushels of soybeans crushed in June by members of the National Oilseed Processors Association. The average trade guess going into it was 204 million bushels, 10 million bushels less. Okay, 16.5% increase from June of 2025. Get this. Bean oil stocks at the 204 million bushel crush, average trade guess. The average trade guess on bean oil stocks was 1.65 billion pounds. It came in at 1.5 billion pounds, 150 million pounds less at more beans crushed. That is
2: wow,
0: unbelievably strong demand for soybean oil. Crazy. Soybean oil stocks are now at an 8-month low. So, like I said, it's working. It's working.
1: Yeah.
0: Yep.
2: So, and don't think that China doesn't know that. That puts pressure on China on this 25 million metric tons, especially when it's not just about the volume. It's about the price at which they have to pay for it. So don't think they're not watching.
1: And users start to squawk.
0: Yep. Okay. Russia, Ukraine. The fighting has been as strategic and intense as it has more so than in the last year, Jim.
1: Oh, absolutely. And I've written so much about it the last 2 weeks. So a Wall Street Journal writer called me up and interviewed me, Chip. I don't know whether they ran the story or not. I haven't checked. But this is a story that has legs. Now, the key we've seen with history, with end around, sometimes it can evaporate right away. So that's my caution on this one. But boy, this is a serious one, because the war is now into the grain area again as well, from both countries' perspectives. So, and that's what's fueled the wheat in a large way the last week or so. Yeah.
0: Yep.
2: Yeah, for a war that was going to last 4 days, we're now into 4 years, and Ukraine, you know, a huge people disadvantage and size of army disadvantage, and they changed the way that, you know, they changed the game.
1: It's called nationalism and drones.
2: The use of drones. Yeah. They are winning this battle on the front line.
1: Yeah.
0: Yep. Yeah. September hard red winter wheat futures right now are working on the highest close since May 13th, all right? The highest close that we had so far this year was 742 and a quarter, and we are trading at 729 and a quarter. So we've got about 12, 13 cents to go to get to that high close that we posted back on May 12th. So,
1: and see, the Black Sea attacks are repricing the global wheat risk. That's the bottom line. They're building in the uncertainty, and that's what drives markets.
0: And then the global wheat market takes a look at France and says, uh-oh, there's a problem there. Takes a look at Australia, uh-oh, there's a problem there. It's like where we started this whole conversation, guys. The fundamental factors are pointing the markets in a pretty clear direction right now. I'll preview the August issue of Farm Journal, the column that I wrote for it. Basically, it says that it's not easy for the funds to be on the short side of the grain markets anymore, and the fundamentals are the reason. So, yeah it should be good. Okay, another historic market. Working on the fifth. Are we still trading lower? I got to check about. We are working on the 15th consecutive lower close in live cattle futures. It's just a bloodbath in that cattle market right now, guys. Jim, what do you make of it?
1: Well, the cash is leading the way. It's going to fade the futures, and cash it's just is, got the spread. It's got two.
0: Cash is still at about a $15 premium to the futures.
1: Yeah, that's what I mean. That's what it's going to have to drop to, the cash market. So the fade down.
0: Or the futures market. You know, but we've been working with such a positive basis in this cattle trade for so long. The futures have traded below the cash market. At some point, I would think just the opposite. The futures market, if we can find any kind of stability in that cash trade, which I think we're going to, if we can find this stability, the futures are going to have to look at cash and say, all right, we've pushed this thing too far too fast. Time to get back up to where the cash is.
2: Well, we're, you know, you look at like the December chart, and you know, 200 is a number to watch out for. $20 lower than we currently are for sure is maybe an indication if we're bouncing or if we're really in trouble here. But you know, this again shows, we've talked about the profitability in the beef sector from a ranch perspective, but the feed yard is, you know, which is the margin producer. Boy, there is a lot of risk in this market, especially as we get to a little bit closer to that fall run.
0: And the thing is, the cattle that are in the feedlot right now, and it's been going on for 3 years, when you buy those feeder cattle in the cash market, there is no way they pencil a profit. No way. You can't hedge them and pencil a profit. But over time, the cash market was rising fast enough that it was break even, a little bit of meat on the bone for the feed yard when those 1,700 pounders finally went to market.
1: That's why Rollins and the White House is facing pressure from some ranchers and to reopen the border.
0: Yep.
2: Well, and corn being bullish, and that has an impact on the live cattle.
0: Yeah. Right. Yeah, right. True, but what we're doing to this cattle market right now, this turn on the feedlots is going to hurt, is what it's feeling like. All right, fellas. Hey, great job. Appreciate it all the time. And glad that you're here with us every Friday. Sean Haney, Real Agriculture, Real Ag Radio. Have a great weekend, buddy.
2: Yeah, cheers, everybody.
0: All right, Jim Wiesmeyer, thanks, man. Cheers. We'll talk to you over the weekend.
1: Yeah.
0: All right, Jim Wiesmeyer, Wiesmeyer's Perspectives. Come back this afternoon. Michelle Rooks got a conversation with Tommy Grisafi and Connor Bridgman. And Monday morning, Machine Repeat here on AgriTalk.
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21: ABC News, I'm Brian Clark. The day after President Trump used a White House speech to cast more doubt on election legitimacy in the country, Homeland Security Secretary Mark Wayne Mullen says a preliminary review of voter records from four states shows
22: Department of Homeland Security, we've identified 250,000 non-citizens registered to vote in just four states.
21: The states California, Nevada, New Jersey, and Pennsylvania, he called on their secretaries of state to work with the federal government. There's no indication those people voted in federal elections. The U.S. carried out new strikes on targets in Iran, focusing on infrastructure to try to release Iran's hold on the Strait of Hormuz. CDC says it's linked at least part of the cyclosporiasis outbreak to shredded lettuce that was sold at Taco Bell restaurants in Michigan, Ohio, Indiana, Kentucky, and West Virginia, saying shredded lettuce sold at grocery stores or in other restaurants is not affected. This is ABC News. Flooding in Texas led officials in the Hill Country to use new warning systems that were installed after last year's floods that killed over 130 people, says ABC's Jim Ryan.
23: When the floodwaters came on July 4th, 2025, audible sirens were few and far between. A year later, dozens of warning devices have been funded and installed. In this first real-world test,
24: there was a triggering of the siren that did not go off immediately.
23: Governor Greg Abbott says the siren was flipped on a few minutes later and did go off.
24: For all practical purposes, the functionality of the sirens worked just fine.
23: Still, hundreds of people had to be rescued this week from high water. Jim Ryan, ABC News in Dallas-Fort Worth.
21: The flooding blamed for at least two deaths. Both were adults. Actress Brenda Frickers died at 81. She was the first Irish actress to win an Academy Award for My Left Foot, probably best known for her role as the Pigeon Lady in Home Alone 2. I'm Brian Clark, ABC News.
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4: 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I'm Chad Hartshorn today. 79 degrees currently. 79 degrees currently. Variable winds at 3 miles per hour. Your dew point at 54. Humidity 42%. Visibility currently at 10 miles. Pressure, barometric pressure is 30 and 10 hundredths. And steady. In Alliance this morning, it is 81 degrees. Chadron reporting 84. Gordon, 84 degrees. And Kimball reporting 83. Over in Wyoming, southeastern Wyoming, Cheyenne reporting 74 degrees this morning. Pine Bluffs at 80. Torrington at 80 degrees. Wheatland at 78. In Cheyenne, by the way, calm conditions being reported this morning. Highs reaching into the lower 90s again today. It's going to be very, very hot. I'm Chad Hartshorn reporting in for Steve Choice. Yost, Steve Choice. 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
5: As the saying goes, rinse and repeat. Really, nothing is going to change through the next 72 hours. While I do see maybe a couple of isolated thunderstorms Sunday evening and Sunday night creeping into parts of the Panhandle, especially the northern Panhandle, and just to our west into eastern Wyoming, it's really Monday into Tuesday. That's when the deeper moisture will be more noticeable, and the thunderstorm chances will start to get better, especially in the southern Panhandle. And as next week evolves, more instability and deeper moisture will build and grow as there's a readjustment, a realignment of the shower and thunderstorm coverage and the deeper instability and moisture across the west that will just kind of realign everything, making next week a better opportunity for shower and thunderstorm coverage. This is really true mid to late next week, but get started Monday and Tuesday. I'll be back with more in a moment. Here's your forecast from the Platte Valley Bank Weather Center. Hot, sunny, and dry. Nothing new. Temperatures are going to be 90s. Nighttime lows will be 60s. Breezy, gusty, southeast winds at times. Maybe a couple of isolated thunderstorms creep in a little bit closer to our north and west Sunday evening and Sunday night, but likely remaining dry. Monday, some scattered showers and thunderstorms, especially in the southern Panhandle. That'll be really true Monday and Tuesday. And then a more widespread thunderstorm coverage Wednesday through Friday of next week.
6: Good morning. As cyclosporiasis cases continue to rise nationwide, the Nebraska Department of Health and Human Services is reminding residents of the importance of routine food safety practices. KNEB News Director Scott Miller has more.
7: Since May of this year, Nebraska has reported 49 cases of cyclosporiasis. However, none were related to the recent outbreak across the country. DHHS Chief Medical Officer Dr. Timothy Tesmer says it's not a new infection, and Nebraska sees a small number of seasonal cases each year between May and September, typically associated with international travel. Cyclosporiasis is an intestinal illness caused by the Cyclospora parasite, which is typically spread through contaminated food or water, most commonly fresh fruits and vegetables. Symptoms usually develop about a week after exposure and include watery diarrhea, fatigue, loss of appetite, weight loss, bloating, stomach cramps, and nausea, and can last for weeks or longer without treatment. Recommendations to reduce your risk include cooking food whenever possible, washing all fruits and vegetables thoroughly, cleaning and sanitizing your hands and food preparation areas and tools, and promptly refrigerating cut, peeled, or cooked fruits and vegetables. Scott Miller, KNEB News.
6: The Garing City Council this week approved bids for electrical equipment tied to solar power generation and a project needed to transform the city's solid waste baling facility into a transfer station. On Monday, council members unanimously approved the purchase of a reconditioned three-phase transformer from Sunbelt Solomon for a little more than $101,500, sales tax included. City Administrator Pat Heath explained the equipment is a backup for another 2,000 kVA transformer the city already installed for CS Precision.
8: Pursuant to our agreement with CS Precision, they will reimburse the city the cost of the transformer and the sales tax. As you guys remember, on new developments, the customer purchases the transformer, the city supplies the rest of the electrical power, or the electrical grid to them.
6: The council also voted 6-1 with B.J. Kinsey dissenting to award a contract of just over $249,000 to Grace Industries to install a water main on U Street from Five Rocks Road to the edge of the city's solid waste management location. Heath said with the expansion of the building from a baling facility to a transfer station, an 8-inch main is needed for the water pressure and flow rate needed for installation of a required fire suppression system. Bank CEOs in rural areas surveyed for the Creighton University Rural Main Street Index continue to be bearish on the outlook for their local and regional economies. The latest survey index dropped by more than 10 points to a 42.1 reading for July, the fifth time in 6 months the measurement has been below growth neutral. Economist Ernie Goss says 52% of bank CEOs reported very weak commodity prices will be the greatest challenge to the agriculture economy moving forward, with the cost of inputs also a major concern. Goss says continued volatility from the conflict with Iran and tariffs, along with low and negative cash flows, have reduced producers' willingness to purchase new farm equipment. Yesterday on the U.S. Senate floor, Nebraska U.S. Senator Pete Ricketts commemorated the life and legacy of Senator Lindsey Graham, who passed away Saturday.
9: Lindsey Graham was part of the glue for the Senate, and not just for Republicans, but for Republicans and Democrats. He worked across the aisle. Just a few days ago, my colleague from Delaware was talking about how he worked with Lindsey Graham on a number of different items. One is a conservation fund that is also fights terrorism. He remarked that Lindsey, in his way, was able to boil down why this was so important and had hats created that said, good for animals, bad for terrorists. And that was very typical of Lindsey, because he could boil things down very simply to be able to make a point. Almost like a country lawyer, he'd say, how many people think that, for example, if Iran had a nuclear weapon, they'd use it on us? Raise your hand. And raise your hand. And he'd say, so how many people think it would be bad if they got a nuclear weapon? Of course, all those people would raise their hand. How many people think we should stop them from getting a nuclear weapon? They'd raise their hand. That's the simple way that Lindsey would make his point.
6: Ricketts said when Graham would see an issue, he'd hop on a plane and go fix it, whether it was overseas or here in the States. 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
11: On this week's program, we are going to meet a new partner and talk about a conservation program being brought to Nebraska Working Lands. Here to tell us about that, Tyler Ottensmeyer. He is a conservation specialist with Precision Conservation Management.
12: Yeah, Precision Conservation Management was born essentially from the Illinois Corn Growers Association in 2015. Since then, we've expanded to over 524 farmers, covering over 560,000 acres, and we work with 30 different partners today for our producers.
11: Tell me about coming to Nebraska. How long have you been working in Nebraska?
12: PCM has been in Nebraska for a couple years now. Started out in the Gothenburg region and also the York area, and now they brought the Southeast area in with myself and Norfolk just this year.
11: What is the thought process? What's the goal behind PCM?
12: Yeah, PCM, our ultimate goal is to reduce total nitrogen and phosphorus losses by 2035 by 45%. And we want to do that by introducing conservation practices to our producers, and we want to position farmers to benefit from positively from conservation outcomes, and also how those conservation practices impact their net returns. And what PCM brings to the table, we offer exclusive programs to help cost share those and implement other practices. We offer peer-to-peer education, and we also offer one-on-one technical support, a data collection platform, and agronomy resources and expertise.
11: I understand there's a connection between PCM and the Nebraska Corn Board. Can you tell me a little bit about that partnership, Tyler?
12: Yeah, the Nebraska Corn Board has been instrumental in the expansion here of PCM in Nebraska. They believe highly in what PCM has to bring to the table and what we offer, and they would certainly like to see PCM continue to grow in the future here with more technical advisors on the ground in Nebraska, and overall bring more of that technical assistance to the corn growers here in Nebraska as well.
11: You know, we've talked about these conservation practices, split nitrogen application and cover crops and things like that, for quite a while. Why is this something that corn farmers should consider maybe getting involved in?
12: I think the vast majority of producers want to leave the ground for the next generation in better shape than where they started out. Through our analysis and data tracking, we can help producers do that. 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We provide economic cost tables and environmental assessments for the producer. 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
11: Give us the website. 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
12: Yep, they can go to precisionconservation.org.
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25: Good morning, I'm Lacey Shippey for the Rural Radio Network, and it's time to take a look at our midday livestock trade with livestock market analyst Kyle Bumstead. And Kyle, today looks more of the same here in the cattle market. Tell me what you're making of today's trade.
26: Well, that's right, Lacey, just more of the same here. We opened up steady, and then we dropped down a little bit, and then we started coming back here. In the Casey's feeder cattle, we ran up to 347.90 here not too long ago, but the short-term charts look like they're trying to break down right now. We just made a recent low here of 344.57 on that August contract. The September dropped down to 337.47, and we're at 338.07 right now on that. We're going to start to watch that a little bit more because that's where the volume and the open interest is migrating now to. Now, the feeder cattle index today looks like it's going to be down again, down $1.49 to 364.03 with a daily average of 359.88 on 1,198 head. We did see Salina put the most in, 306 head at 373. Clarinda wasn't far behind, 238 head at 366. Tulia and Dalhart were 346 and 353 respectively. So those Southern Plains feeders have kind of been dropping this thing down here, and that's kind of what's been weighing on things. Now, anybody's guess here where we go next week? We do have the cattle on feed report here next week. So, I mean, we're sitting here in the summertime cattle market. No one's really here, and the volume is very thin right now. So not a lot of news here to drive this thing. Also, the feeder numbers are kind of slow out there as well, too, this time of year. Now, live cattle side of things here, same situation. Opened steady, then dropped down, came back, made a high of 223.45. On these October live cattle, we're back at 221.10, down 217. Our low's been 220.65 right now, so we're just off our lows here by about 40, 45 cents right now. Not looking good there. The midday box beef did come out slightly higher, about 30 cents higher on the choice, so maybe we'll see what happens there with the evening run.
25: 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That is livestock market analyst Kyle Bumstead here on the Rural Radio Network.
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25: 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Grain trade has taken a turn to the upside here mid-session. Soybeans are stronger with some new flash sales this morning that included 12.5 million bushels of new crop soybeans to China, 9.5 million bushels to Mexico, and 4 million bushels of soybeans to an unknown destination. Wheat futures are higher with the hot, dry weather likely to advance the spring wheat crop, along with conditions in Europe and the conflict in the Black Sea region working to bump U.S. prices higher. And corn futures started the day pretty moderate, but they found some spillover strength from the outside markets here to trade higher. September corn is up 2 cents at 4.43 and a half. December up 2 at 4.66. August soybeans up 7 and a quarter at 12.02 and a quarter. November up 7 and a quarter at 12.02 and a quarter. September Chicago wheat up 4 and 3 quarters at 6.79 and a half. December up 5 and 3 quarters at 6.96 and 3 quarters. September Kansas City wheat up 12 at 7.28 and a half. December up 11 and a half at 7.42 and 3 quarters. August soybean meal down 230 at 320.60. August bean oil up 254 at 74.97. August live cattle are down 207 at 225. October down 212 at 221.15. August feeders are down 112 at 345.47. September down 217 at 338.17. August lean hogs are up $1.40 at 101.67. October up $1 at 87.92. And class 3 milk for August up 28 at 17.90 here on the Rural Radio Network.
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3: Time for a look at sports on the Rural Radio Network. I'm Creighton Harmon. The West Coast Zephyrs are in Grand Island beginning today as they open up the A7 area tournament against Kearney. The Z's get the 2 seed in the bracket and Kearney the 5 seed. In their only meeting this summer, it was Kearney winning 10-0 back in mid-June. Zephyrs head coach Jason Blanco with some keys for their postseason opener.
4: We tell our guys all the time, you got to do your job. If your job is to throw strikes, you got to throw strikes. If your job is to move the runner over, that's your job at that point. If you got to stop a ground ball, that's your job. So if everybody does their job and do it well, we got a chance. But we're gonna have to limit our mistakes, and we're gonna have to limit stranding runners and walking guys. So as long as we do that, it's going to be interesting.
3: The A7 postseason tournament is double elimination, and Westcomb opens today against Kearney at 3 o'clock Mountain Time. 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Concurrently, the Westcomb Express will be home this weekend playing host to the A7 Juniors Area Tournament at Cleveland Field. Games today at 1, 4, and 7 o'clock. The Express are the number 7 seed in the bracket, and they'll play a round one game against one of the 2 Grand Island teams in the late game at 7. Juniors action at Cleveland Field for the A7 tournament runs through Tuesday. The Alliance Spartans junior team will represent the area at the Class B Junior State Tournament beginning tomorrow in Wayne. Alliance rolled in the B7 area tournament earlier this week to secure their spot in the state tournament. They defeated McCook twice and Gearing once while scoring 38 runs and allowing only 5. Play for the Spartans junior team begins tomorrow in Wayne as they take on Norris at 3 p.m. Mountain Time. For Gearing Legion Baseball, they're still working their way through their final week of the regular season ahead of their tournament beginning next weekend. They take on Ogallala Sunday in a home doubleheader. Coming up tonight at Oregon Trail Park, the Western Nebraska Pioneers and the Nebraska Outlaws will play at 6:35 p.m. with our coverage on KNDB 960 AM 100.3 FM beginning at 6:20 tonight. In World Cup action tomorrow, England and France will play for third place ahead of Sunday's final match that features Argentina and Spain. And the Colorado Rockies are back in action post-All-Star break and will open up a home series at Coors Field against the Reds tonight. The Rockies are currently the worst team in the National League by 2 games behind the Mets and Giants. With the trade deadline coming up on August 3rd, eyes are on the Rockies and who they decide to keep and move in the coming weeks. The Rockies and Reds begin their series tonight on KOLT 690 AM 101.7 FM at 6 p.m. That's a look at sports on the Rural Radio Network. I'm Trayton Harmon.
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12: Good morning. It's 10:30. I'm Chad Hartshorn filling in for Steve on this finally Friday, July 17th, 2026. Today it's going to get sunny and hot. 98 expected for a high, east southeasterly winds at 10 to 15 miles per hour. Tonight, look for clear skies, 64 for a low. Continued winds out of the east southeast at 10 to 15. Tomorrow, sunny and hot. Once again, carbon copy of today, 98, the expected high. Yesterday's high here in Scotts Bluff was 95, same as Alliance. Shadron made it all the way up to 99, just shy of the century mark by one digit. Month-to-date precipitation here at the studios, 80 hundredths. Our year-to-date, 7 inches and 31 hundredths. Your average high for yesterday's temperature was 91, so a little above average, and same with the average low. We're a little above the average low, which the average low is 60. We were at 65 yesterday. Currently in Scotts Bluff and Gearing and Tarrytown, it is 82 degrees.
27: As the saying goes, rinse and repeat, really nothing is going to change through the next 72 hours. While I do see maybe a couple of isolated thunderstorms Sunday evening and Sunday night creeping into parts of the panhandle, especially the northern panhandle, and just to our west in the eastern Wyoming, it's really Monday into Tuesday. That's when the deeper moisture will be more noticeable, and the thunderstorm chances will start to get better, especially in the southern panhandle. And as next week evolves, more instability and deeper moisture will build and grow as there's a readjustment, a realignment of the shower and thunderstorm coverage and the deeper instability and moisture across the west that will just kind of realign everything, making next week a better opportunity for shower and thunderstorm coverage. This is really true mid to late next week, but get started Monday and Tuesday. I'll be back with more in a moment. Here's your forecast from the Platte Valley Bank Weather Center. Hot, sunny, and dry. Nothing new. Temperatures are going to be 90s. Nighttime lows will be 60s. Breezy, gusty, southeast winds at times. Maybe a couple of isolated thunderstorms creep in a little bit closer to our north and west Sunday evening and Sunday night, but likely remaining dry. Monday, some scattered showers and thunderstorms, especially in the southern panhandle. That'll be really true Monday and Tuesday. And then a more widespread thunderstorm coverage Wednesday through Friday of next week.
28: Good morning. Bank CEOs in rural areas surveyed for the Creighton University Rural Main Street Index continue to be bearish on the outlook for their local and regional economies. The latest survey index dropped by more than 10 points to a 42.1 reading for July, the fifth time in 6 months the measurement has been below growth neutral. Economist Ernie Goss says 52% of bank CEOs reported very weak commodity prices will be the greatest challenge to the agriculture economy moving forward, with the cost of inputs also a major concern. Goss says continued volatility from the conflict with Iran and tariffs, along with low and negative cash flows, have reduced producers' willingness to purchase new farm equipment. Yesterday on the

0: Fund that is also fights terrorism. He remarked that Lindsay, in his way, was able to boil down why this was so important and had hats created that said, good for animals, bad for terrorists. And that was very typical of Lindsay, because he could boil things down very simply to be able to make a point. Almost like a country lawyer, he'd say, how many people think that, for example, if Iran had a nuclear weapon, they'd use it on us? Raise your hand. They'd raise their hand. And he'd say, so how many people think it would be bad if they got a nuclear weapon? Of course, all those people would raise their hand. How many people think we should stop them from getting a nuclear weapon? They'd raise their hand. That's the simple way that Lindsay would make his point.
1: Rickett said when Graham would see an issue, he'd hop on a plane and go fix it, whether it was overseas or here in the States. As cyclosporiasis cases continue to rise nationwide, the Nebraska Department of Health and Human Services is reminding residents of the importance of routine food safety practices. KNEB News Director Scott Miller has more.
2: Since May of this year, Nebraska has reported 49 cases of cyclosporiasis. However, none were related to the recent outbreak across the country. DHHS Chief Medical Officer Dr. Timothy Tesmer says it's not a new infection, and Nebraska sees a small number of seasonal cases each year between May and September, typically associated with international travel. Cyclosporiasis is an intestinal illness caused by the Cyclospora parasite, which is typically spread through contaminated food or water, most commonly fresh fruits and vegetables. Symptoms usually develop about a week after exposure and include watery diarrhea, fatigue, loss of appetite, weight loss, bloating, stomach cramps, and nausea, and can last for weeks or longer without treatment. Recommendations to reduce your risk include cooking food whenever possible, washing all fruits and vegetables thoroughly, cleaning and sanitizing your hands and food preparation areas and tools, and promptly refrigerating cut, peeled, or cooked fruits and vegetables. Scott Miller, KNEB News.
1: The Garing City Council this week approved bids for electrical equipment tied to solar power generation and a project needed to transform the city's solid waste baling facility into a transfer station. On Monday, council members unanimously approved the purchase of a reconditioned three-phase transformer from Sunbelt Solomon for a little more than $101,500, sales tax included. City Administrator Pat Heath explained the equipment is a backup for another 2,000 kVA transformer the city already installed for CS Precision.
3: Pursuant to our agreement with CS Precision, they will reimburse the city the cost of the transformer and the sales tax. As you guys remember, on new developments, the customer purchases the transformer, the city supplies the rest of the electrical power, or the electrical grid to them.
1: The council also voted 6-1 with B.J. Kinsey dissenting to award a contract of just over $249,000 to Grace Industries to install a water main on U Street from Five Rocks Road to the edge of the city's solid waste management location. Heath said with the expansion of the building from a baling facility to a transfer station, an 8-inch main is needed for the water pressure and flow rate needed for installation of a required fire suppression system. Make sure you download the KNEB Storm Center weather app presented by Viero Wireless. It'll give you detailed hourly forecasts, up to 15-day outlooks, radar, app-exclusive videos, and more. 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
3: Thank you, Bill. It is Friday, July 17th, 2026. Here's what's happening today in America. Election fraud speech. Thanks a lot, Canada. No more public charges and a teleprompter's betrayal. It's all coming up. Then Bill is going to be here with your message of the day. But first, the president's speech last night dealt mainly with four election integrity issues. First, electronic ballot machines. Second, China getting voter information, 220 million Americans' voter information. Third, a Michigan voter registration fraud. And fourth, over a quarter of a million non-citizens on state voter rolls. The biggest headline seems to be not only the Chinese hacking voter information, but the deep state cover-up of that intelligence. The president also said in his speech that NBC and ABC fake news have both said they would not cover this speech because of the fact that they did not like the topic, because they know how corrupt our system is and they don't want to reveal it. These Canadian wildfires have caused a ton of problems with the air quality in our Midwest and Northeast. The air quality index, it's on a scale from 0 to 500. You want to be 0 to 50, maybe you can get up to 100. New York City usually has an air quality index of 60. Well, Detroit's air quality index yesterday was 700. The scale only goes to 500. Other cities across the country in the 2 and 300s. Canada has 858 active fires. A Canadian Senate report just in May said there's not a single authority responsible for wildfire preparedness, response, and recovery in Canada. The Trump administration is reviving a rule that could deny green cards to immigrants who use public benefits, food stamps, Medicaid, housing vouchers, and other forms of welfare. The policy is known as a public charge. If someone is a public charge, then they're not allowed here on a green card. The U.S. Citizenship and Immigration Services said, under President Trump, we are restoring the basic principle that immigrants must be able to support themselves. We have a whole new version of insider trading, these prediction markets. People making bets on different things that are going to happen and then cashing in. But some people have pretty inside information. For instance, President Trump's longtime teleprompter operator is accused of betting how many mentions the president would make of certain words in a speech. Of course, he would know. He's looking at the speech. He made over a dozen bets over a three-month period and made over $100,000. The president called his actions a disgrace. Thank you again, Bill, for having me on your show yesterday. You can watch that on Bill O'Reilly's YouTube page, also youtube.com/@politicsbyfaith. Bill has your message of the day next.
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2: Time now for the O'Reilly Update message of the day. On this Friday, I'm thinking about high prices in America. According to the Bureau of Labor Statistics, the annual inflation rate dropped to 3.5% in June. That's down about 0.7% from May. Those are fairly significant decreases, and they're caused by the fluctuation in oil prices. That's tied, of course, to the ongoing war in Iran. What will happen next? Well, if I knew that, I'd be living on the Riviera. I don't know. We have an active conflict underway in the Middle East. There doesn't seem to be any retreat on the part of the mullahs, but every day there's a different scenario. Meanwhile, back home, millions of Americans are confused because there's no accurate reporting out of Tehran. Any pundit who tells you otherwise is full of BS. Unfortunately, I can't give my listeners, you guys, any real insight on Iran because there is not one journalist on the ground who's delivering accurate information. They'll be shot in the head. The question now is, how will the war in Iran end? And as I said, nobody knows. I'm Bill O'Reilly. I approve the message by writing it. You can reach me, Bill at BillO'Reilly.com, Bill at BillO'Reilly.com, name and town if you wish to opine. Now let's go to the mail. Keith McNeil, East Jordan, Michigan. Bill, you keep mouthing Democrats' catchphrase of affordability. I would like to remind you affordability was far worse under Biden. Well, you can remind anybody all day long, what difference does it make? You think people going to the polls in this November are going to go, oh, it was worse under Biden? They're not. They're not. They're going to vote their circumstance at the moment. And a mouth. All right, I do mouth. I have to cop to that. Reynolds Dickinson, Atlanta, Michigan. Bill, if any international law states 12 miles of water from the country's coastline is controlled by that country, how can Iran think they have control of the Strait of Hormuz? Because they want to think that. And then Reynolds goes on to say, why doesn't the international community stop this piracy? What international community? Who? The UN? NATO, you saw NATO, they wouldn't even let our planes land. There's no international community going to right wrongs. Okay. We go to Allison, concierge member. And if you would like to become one, we'll enhance your life. Go to BillO'Reilly.com. Very easy. Free book if you get it. Most of the people I know are opposed to the war in Iran because of the increase in gas prices. I don't think most Americans would even be thinking about it much if that weren't happening. I agree. People vote their wallets. 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
20: ABC News, I'm Wayne Cabot. The bad air in the eastern U.S. has FIFA monitoring for any impact on Sunday's World Cup final in New Jersey. Canada now reporting 893 active fires with only 156 fire crews to fight them. Tsunami warning up for the Pacific coast off Mexico and Guatemala right now. A 7.3 quake just hit. A bridge in Uvalde, Texas has collapsed from historic flooding that brought 200 water rescues and claimed two lives in Texas. The Trump administration has sent letters to states where it says non-citizens are on voter rolls.
21: Department of Homeland Security, we've identified 250,000 non-citizens registered to vote in just four states.
20: DHS Secretary Mark Wayne Mullen says those states are California, Nevada, New Jersey, and Pennsylvania. The Bipartisan Policy Center finds most of them are citizens who are misidentified by outdated information. This is ABC News. Today's numbers are not good on this parasitic intestinal illness. More than 5,000 just across Michigan now, including 102 in the hospital, an increase of 700 just since yesterday.
22: The FDA and the CDC saying the outbreak has been linked to shredded iceberg lettuce served at some Taco Bell locations in five states: Indiana, Kentucky, Michigan, Ohio, and West Virginia. The FDA identifying a single supplier of the lettuce from Mexico used by the restaurants where sick people say they ate.
20: That's ABC's Sam Champion. In the UK today, Andy Burnham is officially declared leader of Britain's governing Labour Party, which clears the way for him to take office as Prime Minister. Target issuing a recall for thousands of children's sandals. Decorative pearls on the shoes have been found to present a choking hazard to young kids. No injuries or deaths reported. Target recommending customers don't use these sandals. Keep them away from kids. Wayne Cabot, ABC News.
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4: In for Steve Choate today on a July 17, 2026. 98, an expected high for today. Later tonight, 64. Clear skies expected later tonight. And for tomorrow, carbon copy of today, another 98 degrees.
0: degrees in our forecast for tomorrow. Scott's Bluff reached 95 yesterday for a high low overnight 65.

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1: Good afternoon, Scotts Bluff, western Nebraska, and eastern Wyoming. Midday temperatures across the panhandle in eastern Wyoming getting deeper into the 80s on our way to highs, middle, and upper 90s, setting the tone for what's going to be another awfully hot July weekend. High pressure is starting to regain its form in the northern Rockies and High Plains, and it will eventually set up around the central Rockies come this weekend. Eventually, that's going to help drive some monsoonal moisture north and eastward, being helped along by a little energy ejecting from a trough in the northwest and some subtropical moisture from fragmented troughing in the far south. Shower and storm chances will be isolated at first, but of course, we all have to start somewhere. By the time we get to Tuesday and Wednesday of next week, deepening moisture should provide for more scattered shower and thunderstorm activity, and with a little instability on the rise, stronger storms and some heavier rains will be possible in the panhandle. We'll check out your forecast after this. Here's your weather forecast from the Platte Valley Bank Weather Center. With another sunny sky to help wrap up the work week, we should have no trouble hitting the middle and upper 90s for highs. Weekend temps be around the upper 90s and likely some low 100s. Lows throughout in the middle and upper 60s and skies generally clear. But by Sunday night, a slight chance for evening showers and storms. Storms will become a little more scattered and eventually numerous by next Tuesday and Wednesday. Monday's highs, middle and upper 90s. I'm Day Weather Meteorologist Don Watzel.
2: Good morning. Bank CEOs in rural areas surveyed for the Creighton University Rural Main Street Index continue to be bearish on the outlook for their local and regional economies. The latest survey index dropped by more than 10 points to a 42.1 reading for July, the fifth time in 6 months the measurement has been below growth neutral. Economist Ernie Goss says 52% of bank CEOs reported very weak commodity prices will be the greatest challenge to the agriculture economy moving forward, with the cost of inputs also a major concern. Goss says continued volatility from the conflict with Iran and tariffs, along with low and negative cash flows, have reduced producers' willingness to purchase new farm equipment. Yesterday on the U.S. Senate floor, Nebraska U.S. Senator Pete Ricketts commemorated the life and legacy of Senator Lindsey Graham, who passed away Saturday.
3: Lindsey Graham was part of the glue for the Senate, and not just for Republicans, but for Republicans and Democrats. He worked across the aisle. Just a few days ago, my colleague from Delaware was talking about how he worked with Lindsey Graham on a number of different items. One is a conservation fund that is also fights terrorism. He remarked that Lindsey, in his way, was able to boil down why this was so important and had hats created that said, good for animals, bad for terrorists. And that was very typical of Lindsey, because he could boil things down very simply to be able to make a point. Almost like a country lawyer, he'd say, how many people think that, for example, if Iran had a nuclear weapon, they'd use it on us? Raise your hand. And raise your hand. And he'd say, so how many people think it would be bad if they got a nuclear weapon? Of course, all those people would raise their hand. How many people think we should stop them from getting a nuclear weapon? They'd raise their hand. That's the simple way that Lindsey would make his point.
2: Ricketts said when Graham would see an issue, he'd hop on a plane and go fix it, whether it was overseas or here in the States. As cyclosporiasis cases continue to rise nationwide, the Nebraska Department of Health and Human Services is reminding residents of the importance of routine food safety practices. KNEB News Director Scott Miller has more.
4: Since May of this year, Nebraska has reported 49 cases of cyclosporiasis. However, none were related to the recent outbreak across the country. DHHS Chief Medical Officer Dr. Timothy Tesmer says it's not a new infection, and Nebraska sees a small number of seasonal cases each year between May and September, typically associated with international travel. Cyclosporiasis is an intestinal illness caused by the Cyclospora parasite, which is typically spread through contaminated food or water, most commonly fresh fruits and vegetables. Symptoms usually develop about a week after exposure and include watery diarrhea, fatigue, loss of appetite, weight loss, bloating, stomach cramps, and nausea, and can last for weeks or longer without treatment. Recommendations to reduce your risk include cooking food whenever possible, washing all fruits and vegetables thoroughly, cleaning and sanitizing your hands and food preparation areas and tools, and promptly refrigerating cut, peeled, or cooked fruits and vegetables. Scott Miller, KNEB News.
2: The Garing City Council this week approved bids for electrical equipment tied to solar power generation and a project needed to transform the city's solid waste baling facility into a transfer station. On Monday, council members unanimously approved the purchase of a reconditioned three-phase transformer from Sunbelt Solomon for a little more than $101,500, sales tax included. City Administrator Pat Heath explained the equipment is a backup for another 2,000 kVA transformer the city already installed for CS Precision.
5: Pursuant to our agreement with CS Precision, they will reimburse the city the cost of the transformer and the sales tax. As you guys remember, on new developments, the customer purchases the transformer, the city supplies the rest of the electrical power for the electrical grid to them.
2: The council also voted 6-1 with B.J. Kinsey dissenting to award a contract of just over $249,000 to Grace Industries to install a water main on U Street from Five Rocks Road to the edge of the city's solid waste management location. Heath said with the expansion of the building from a baling facility to a transfer station, an 8-inch main is needed for the water pressure and flow rate needed for installation of a required fire suppression system. Make sure you download the KNEB Storm Center weather app presented by Viera Wireless. 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
14: It's time for a look at sports on the Rural Radio Network. I'm Creighton Harmon. The West Coast Zephyrs are in Grand Island beginning today as they open up the A7 area tournament against Kearney. The Z's get the 2 seed in the bracket and Kearney the 5 seed. In their only meeting this summer, it was Kearney winning 10-0 back in mid-June. Zephyrs head coach Jason Blanco with some keys for their postseason opener.
15: We tell our guys all the time, you got to do your job. If your job is to throw strikes, you got to throw strikes. If your job is to move the runner over, that's your job at that point. If you got to stop a ground ball, that's your job. So if everybody does their job and do it well, we got a chance. But we're gonna have to limit our mistakes, and we're gonna have to limit stranding runners and walking guys. So as long as we do that, it's gonna be interesting.
14: The A7 postseason tournament is double elimination, and Westco opens today against Kearney at 3:00 Mountain Time. Broadcast on 107.3 The Trail with Chris Cottrell starts with the pregame show at 2:45. Concurrently, the Westco Express will be home this weekend, playing host to the A7 Juniors Area Tournament at Cleveland Field. Games today at 1, 4, and 7:00. The Express are the number 7 seed in the bracket, and they'll play a round 1 game against one of the 2 Grand Island teams in the late game at 7. Juniors action at Cleveland Field for the A7 tournament runs through Tuesday. The Alliance Spartans junior team will represent the area at the Class B Junior State Tournament beginning tomorrow in Wayne. Alliance rolled in the B7 area tournament earlier this week to secure their spot in the state tournament. They defeated McCook twice and Gehring once while scoring 38 runs and allowing only 5. Play for the Spartans junior team begins tomorrow in Wayne as they take on Norris at 3 p.m. Mountain Time. For Gehring Legion Baseball, they're still working their way through their final week of the regular season ahead of their tournament beginning next weekend. They take on Ogallala Sunday in a home doubleheader. Coming up tonight at Oregon Trail Park, the Western Nebraska Pioneers and the Nebraska Outlaws will play at 6:35 p.m. with our coverage on KDB 960 AM 100.3 FM beginning at 6:20 tonight. In World Cup action tomorrow, England and France will play for third place ahead of Sunday's final match that features Argentina and Spain. And the Colorado Rockies are back in action post-All-Star break and will open up a home series at Coors Field against the Reds tonight. The Rockies are currently the worst team in the National League by 2 games behind the Mets and Giants. With the trade deadline coming up on August 3rd, eyes are on the Rockies and who they decide to keep and move in the coming weeks. The Rockies and Reds begin their series tonight on KOLT 690 AM 101.7 FM at 6 p.m. That's a look at sports on the Rural Radio Network. I'm Trayton Harmon.
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17: Good morning, I'm Lacey Shippey for the Rural Radio Network, and it's time to take a look at our midday livestock trade with livestock market analyst Kyle Bumstead. And Kyle, today looks more of the same here in the cattle market. Tell me what you're making of today's trade.
18: Well, that's right, Lacey, just more of the same here. We opened up steady, and then we dropped down a little bit, and then we started coming back here. In the KC feeder cattle, we ran up to 347.90 here not too long ago, but the short-term charts look like they're trying to break down right now. We just made a recent low here of 344.57 on that August contract. The September dropped down to 337.47, and we're at 338.07 right now on that. We're going to start to watch that a little bit more because that's where the volume and the open interest is migrating now to. Now, the feeder cattle index today looks like it's going to be down again, down $1.49 to 364.03 with a daily average of 359.88 on 1,198 head. We did see Salina put the most in, 306 head at 373. Clarinda wasn't far behind, 238 head at 366. Tulia and Dalhart were 346 and 353 respectively. So those Southern Plains feeders have kind of been dropping this thing down here, and that's kind of what's been weighing on things. Now, anybody's guess here where we go next week? We do have the cattle and feed report here next week. So, we're sitting here in the summertime cattle market. No one's really here, and the volume is very thin right now. So not a lot of news here to drive this thing. Also, the feeder numbers are kind of slow out there as well, too, this time of year. Now, live cattle side of things here, same situation. Opened steady, then dropped down, came back, made a high of 223.45. On these October live cattle, we're back at 221.10, down 217. Our low's been 220.65 right now, so we're just off our lows here by about 40, 45 cents right now. Not looking good there. The midday box beef did come out slightly higher, about 30 cents higher on the choice, so maybe we'll see what happens there with the evening run.
17: 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That is livestock market analyst Kyle Bumstead here on the Rural Radio Network.
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17: 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Grain trade has taken a turn to the upside here mid-session. Soybeans are stronger with some new flash sales this morning that included 12.5 million bushels of new crop soybeans to China, 9.5 million bushels to Mexico, and 4 million bushels of soybeans to an unknown destination. Wheat futures are higher with the hot, dry weather likely to advance the spring wheat crop, along with conditions in Europe and the conflict in the Black Sea region working to bump U.S. prices higher. And corn futures started the day pretty moderate, but they found some spillover strength from the outside markets here to trade higher. September corn is up 2 cents at 443.5. December up 2 at 466. August soybeans up 7.25 at 1202.25. November up 7.25 at 1202.25. September Chicago wheat up 4.75 at 679.5. December up 5.75 at 696.75. September Kansas City wheat up 12 at 728.5. December up 11.5 at 742.75. August soybean meal down 230 at 320.60. August bean oil up 254 at 74.97. August live cattle are down 207 at 225. October down 212 at 221.15. August feeders are down 112 at 345.47. September down 217 at 338.17. August lean hogs are up $1.40 at 101.67. October up $1 at 87.92. And class 3 milk for August up 28 at 17.90 here on the Rural Radio Network.
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27: 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I'm Chad Hartshorn, in for Steve Chose today on this 17th day of July, 2026. Taking a look at your forecast for today, sunny and hot, a high near 98, east-southeasterly winds at 5 to 15. Tonight, mostly clear, a low around 64, winds to continue out of the east-southeast at about 10 to 15. Tomorrow, Saturday, sunny and hot, a high once again near 98, carbon copy of today. Sunday will get hotter near 102 for a high on Sunday and 100 on Monday as well. Hydrate, hydrate, hydrate. 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

0: programs right here at your trusted voice, KNEB. Good afternoon, Scotts Bluff, western Nebraska, and eastern Wyoming. Midday temperatures across the panhandle in eastern Wyoming getting deeper into the 80s on our way to highs, middle, and upper 90s, setting the tone for what's going to be another awfully hot July weekend. High pressure is starting to regain its form in the northern Rockies and High Plains, and it will eventually set up around the central Rockies come this weekend. Eventually, that's going to help drive some monsoonal moisture north and eastward, being helped along by a little energy ejecting from a trough in the northwest and some subtropical moisture from fragmented troughing in the far south. Shower and storm chances will be isolated at first, but of course we all have to start somewhere. By the time we get to Tuesday and Wednesday of next week, deepening moisture should provide for more scattered shower and thunderstorm activity, and with a little instability on the rise, stronger storms and some heavier rains will be possible in the panhandle. We'll check out your forecast after this. Here's your weather forecast from the Platte Valley Bank Weather Center. With another sunny sky to help wrap up the work week, we should have no trouble hitting the middle and upper 90s for highs. Weekend temps be around the upper 90s and likely some low 100s. Lows throughout in the middle and upper 60s and skies generally clear. But by Sunday night, a slight chance for evening showers and storms. Storms will become a little more scattered and eventually numerous by next Tuesday and Wednesday. Monday's highs, middle and upper 90s. I'm Day Weather Meteorologist on Watsel.
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3: Good morning. As cyclosporiasis cases continue to rise nationwide, the Nebraska Department of Health and Human Services is reminding residents of the importance of routine food safety practices. KNEB News Director Scott Miller has more.
4: Since May of this year, Nebraska has reported 49 cases of cyclosporiasis. However, none were related to the recent outbreak across the country. DHHS Chief Medical Officer Dr. Timothy Tesmer says it's not a new infection, and Nebraska sees a small number of seasonal cases each year between May and September, typically associated with international travel. Cyclosporiasis is an intestinal illness caused by the Cyclospora parasite, which is typically spread through contaminated food or water, most commonly fresh fruits and vegetables. Symptoms usually develop about a week after exposure and include watery diarrhea, fatigue, loss of appetite, weight loss, bloating, stomach cramps, and nausea, and can last for weeks or longer without treatment. Recommendations to reduce your risk include cooking food whenever possible, washing all fruits and vegetables thoroughly, cleaning and sanitizing your hands and food preparation areas and tools, and promptly refrigerating cut, peeled, or cooked fruits and vegetables. Scott Miller, KNEB News.
3: The Garing City Council this week approved bids for electrical equipment tied to solar power generation and a project needed to transform the city's solid waste baling facility into a transfer station. On Monday, council members unanimously approved the purchase of a reconditioned three-phase transformer from Sunbelt Solomon for a little more than $101,500, sales tax included. City Administrator Pat Heath explained the equipment is a backup for another 2,000 kVA transformer the city already installed for CS Precision.
5: Pursuant to our agreement with CS Precision, they will reimburse the city the cost of the transformer and the sales tax. As you guys remember, on new developments, the customer purchases the transformer, the city supplies the rest of the electrical power, or the electrical grid.
3: The council also voted 6-1 with B.J. Kinsey dissenting to award a contract of just over $249,000 to Grace Industries to install a water main on U Street from Five Rocks Road to the edge of the city's solid waste management location. Heath said with the expansion of the building from a baling facility to a transfer station, an 8-inch main is needed for the water pressure and flow rate needed for installation of a required fire suppression system. Bank CEOs in rural areas surveyed for the Creighton University Rural Main Street Index continue to be bearish on the outlook for their local and regional economies. The latest survey index dropped by more than 10 points to a 42.1 reading for July, the fifth time in 6 months the measurement has been below growth neutral. Economist Ernie Goss says 52% of bank CEOs reported very weak commodity prices will be the greatest challenge to the agriculture economy moving forward, with the cost of inputs also a major concern. Goss says continued volatility from the conflict with Iran and tariffs, along with low and negative cash flows, have reduced producers' willingness to purchase new farm equipment. Yesterday on the U.S. Senate floor, Nebraska U.S. Senator Pete Ricketts commemorated the life and legacy of Senator Lindsey Graham, who passed away Saturday.
6: Lindsey Graham was part of the glue for the Senate, and not just for Republicans, but for Republicans and Democrats. He worked across the aisle. Just a few days ago, my colleague from Delaware was talking about how he worked with Lindsey Graham on a number of different items. One is a conservation fund that is also fights terrorism. He remarked that Lindsey, in his way, was able to boil down why this was so important and had hats created that said, good for animals, bad for terrorists. And that was very typical of Lindsey, because he could boil things down very simply to be able to make a point. Almost like a country lawyer, he'd say, how many people think that, for example, if Iran had a nuclear weapon, they'd use it on us? Raise your hand. And raise your hand. And he'd say, so how many people think it would be bad if they got a nuclear weapon? Of course, all those people would raise their hand. How many people think we should stop them from getting a nuclear weapon? They'd raise their hand. That's the simple way that Lindsey would make his point.
3: Ricketts said when Graham would see an issue, he'd hop on a plane and go fix it, whether it was overseas or here in the States. 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

0: In Texas, we don't have any prices to report due to confidentiality. In Nebraska, live weight trading for the week $8 to $10 lower at 238 to 240, and $12 to $13 lower on a dress weight basis at 378 to 380. Looking at the formula purchases, the head count for today at 40,800 head, carcass weight of 942, and a weighted average net price of 396. Moving on to the cutout, the noon cutout, the choice, printed at 368.69, that's up 31 cents for the day. Select at 356.35, up 66 cents for the day, putting the choice select spread at $12.34. There were 74 loads traded for the day so far, with 40 choice, 6 select, and 28 loads of trimmings and grindings. On the cutter cow cutout, that value on the noon report at 356.11, down 68 cents. On the boneless processing beef, there were 16 loads traded nationally so far today. On the national daily pork report, the morning movement totaled 178 loads, carcass price of $105.27, which is $2.85 higher than yesterday's close. On the National Daily Direct Hog Report, there were about 500 head of negotiated sales this morning. Those barrels and gilts were $3.49 lower. Base price ranged from $96 to $97, with a daily weighted average hog carcass price of $96.68 and a 5-day rolling average price of $99.80. Now let's go ahead and have a look at the Chicago Mercantile Exchange mid-session prices. We'll start with the live cattle. On the August contract, down $2 at $225.07, the October down $1.87 at $221.40, and the December down $1.97 at $221.22. Moving on to the feeder cattle, the August contract down 50 cents at $3.46.10. The September down $1.52 at $3.38.82, and the October down $2.40 at $3.32.05. Moving on to the lean hog contracts, the August contract up $1.45 at $101.72, the October up $1.10 at $88.02, and the December up 80 cents at $78.75. Moving on to the grain complex, we'll start with corn. The September contract up 2 cents at 443.5. New crop December up 2.25 at the mid session at 466.25, and the March up 2 cents at 481.5. Moving on to the soybeans, August soybeans up 6.5 at 1201.5. September also up 6.5 at 1191.75, and new crop November up 7.25 at 1202.25. Moving on to the hard red winter wheat, the September contract up 11.75 at 728.25, the December up 11.5 at 742.75, and March 2027 contract at the mid session up 11 cents at 753.75. And that's been a look at your midday markets. This has been Lonnie Pates with USDA's Market News Service in St. Joseph, Missouri. Have a great day, everyone.
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6: Panhandle of Field, a weekly program about Western Nebraska's great outdoors. It's a big fish, puts up a good fight, and is fun to catch. So what's the problem with common carp? Joe Rydell of Alliance, a fisheries biologist for the Nebraska Game and Parks Commission, explains why people in his line of work attempt to make the common carp a lot less common.
7: Well, for one, they're an invasive species. They're not from these waters. They originated in Asia and were brought over here 100 years ago. They were actually stocked in a lot of our waters for vegetation control until we realized what kind of impact they're having on native fisheries. And now we've been trying to spend quite a bit of time and effort and money in order to get rid of them. Common carp can reproduce extremely fast. They outcompete native fish as far as competing against them directly for food sources. They're more bottom grubbers, so some of the fish that they outcompete are your yellow perch. In a lot of our native systems, their feeding behavior ruts up and disrupts the habitat. So the water clouds up, gets turbid, vegetation doesn't grow, and that impacts and competes against sight feeding fish like your bluegill and your bass, which are native to our area. Waterfowl don't like lakes as much. They can't see the vegetation. You know, they depend on eating vegetation and eating bugs and stuff off it. So once you get the carp established, waterfowl don't use those systems either. Kind of really impacts the whole ecosystem. Just gave an idea how bad carp populations can get. When we do a lake renovation, typically our biomass of common carp versus game fish, common carp can make up over 90% of the biomass in the lake by weight and even close to that on numbers.
6: These fish have not always been so unpopular in our state.
7: Fisheries management back in the day used to seine lakes that had carp and move them all around in order to provide a food source. People in Europe used to like to catch carp. That was one of their main species they target. It was easy to go to a lake, seine a bunch of carp out, and move them around to different areas. So fisheries management, back turn of the century, actually stocked carp in a lot of areas. A lot of ranchers moved them around because they noticed that when they had carp in an area, the vegetation wasn't as bad. So they got moved around quite a bit until we really realized what the impact was.
6: There are some anglers who are serious about pursuing carp. These lunkers average between 4 and 31 pounds and can often be seen foraging in the shallows. So, two fun methods of targeting them are archery and fly fishing. Even though bony carp are more difficult to clean than many other fish in our waters, some of those settlers would be among the first to tell you that they do make good table fare if prepared right. Anglers would be doing our fisheries biologist a favor if they'd eat 3 square meals of carp every day. This has been Justin Haig with the Nebraska Game and Parks Commission and Nebraska Land Magazine, reminding you that time outdoors, even time catching those carp, is time well spent.
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5: 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September corn is up 3 1/4 at 444 and 3/4. December up 3 1/4 at 467 and a quarter. August soybeans up 9 at 1204. November up 7 1/2 at 1202 and a half. September Chicago wheat up 6 at 680 3/4. December up 6 1/2 at 697 1/2. September Kansas City wheat up 12 3/4 at 729 1/4. December up 12 1/2 at 743 3/4. And August live cattle are down 215 at 224.87. October down 202 at 221.25. August feeders unchanged at 346.60. September down 50 at 339.85. 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
5: Welcome back to the Rural Radio Network for a look at your cash livestock trade. There hasn't been any new business in the Fed cash cattle market today, and it looks like the trade is essentially done for the week. Northern dress cattle have traded from 370 to 385, but mostly at 377 to 380, which is $12 to $15 lower. Southern live cattle have been traded mostly 237 to 238, which is $10 to $11 lower. And box beef prices are higher. Choice up 31 cents at 368.69. 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Hog prices are lower today, down 349 with a weighted average price of 96.68 on 542 head. Pork cutouts totaled 178 loads today, and pork cutout values are up 285 at 105.27. That's a look at your cash livestock trade here on the Rural Radio Network.
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11: It's time to hit the trail with the Territorial Rodeo Update with Derek Beck.
12: Derek Beck with a Territorial Rodeo Update. Fun conversation today with Wyatt Kesper, Mr. Saddle Bronc rider, and hey, Mr. $50,000 winner at the Calgary Rodeo. Wyatt, congratulations, buddy.
13: Yeah, thank you. I appreciate it.
12: Man, you have been on a roll lately. What's it mean to knock down a win like that at Calgary, one of the biggest rodeos in the world?
13: Oh, man, it means a lot. You know, you go up there and compete against some of the best bronc riders in the world, and they'll come out on top is pretty awesome feeling.
12: Yeah, I mentioned you've been cashing checks about everywhere you go lately. Does a stretch like this build confidence, or do you have to wipe the slate clean every time you nod your head to go?
13: Oh, yeah, you get a little confidence about you, especially when you get on a roll like that, and my June and July had been pretty dang good to me, so the confidence through the roof, and we're just beyond excited.
12: We're talking with Wyatt Kesper as he gets ready for a big couple of weeks to wrap up July. What are some of the next rodeos you're going to be headed to, Wyatt?
13: Oh, yeah, for sure. We'll go to Salinas, California tonight, and then we'll come back for Cheyenne, Wyoming tomorrow. And then we got Westcliff, Colorado on Saturday, and then hopefully back to the short round in Salinas Sunday, and then We'll go to Salt Lake City the 21st, Ogden, Utah the 22nd. Pretty busy week we got going here.
12: I know you're what, number 9 in the world standings right now. You just missed out on the NFR last year. How much of that is fuel for 2026?
13: Yeah, it's kind of my redemption year. Missing out on the NFR last year was pretty heartbreaking for us. And so it was back to the drawing board the next week, and we got a good start for the 2026 season, and it's still rolling. So pretty excited.
12: He is Wyatt Casper. It's been fun to watch you over the last couple of years. We're hoping you can get back to the NFR. You've got a lot of fans that listen to the Territorial Rodeo Update rooting you on, as we always do. Hey, we at the show, you know, we're an agricultural radio network at the end of the day, so we want to know, when you're having a steak, what kind of steak, and how do you like it cooked?
13: Probably going to go with a ribeye, and it's going to be medium rare.
12: Attaboy.
13: More to the rare than the medium.
12: Love that, and we love Wyatt Casper.
13: Thank you. I appreciate it.
12: That's this week's Territorial Rodeo Update. We'll have a full look at the top five countdown in every event next week. Shout out to all of you listening up and down the radio dial. 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
21: ABC News, I'm Wayne Cabot. Canada says it's doing all it can to put out those fires.
22: We have over 100 aircraft in the air, combinations of helicopter, water bombers, and airplane water bombers as well.
21: Toronto Premier Doug Ford has nearly 900 fires, sent smoke all across the continent. New Jersey handing out masks at rest areas on the Turnpike and Parkway as the smoke persists. FIFA now monitoring for any impact on Sunday's World Cup final in New Jersey. The CDC says bag lettuce in grocery stores is not part of the bad batch of iceberg making people sick. They suspect lettuce sold to Taco Bell in 5 states, Michigan, Ohio, Indiana, Kentucky, and West Virginia. DHS Defense Secretary Mark Wayne Mullen just threatened to withhold federal money from states that don't investigate their voters for possible election fraud. He also threatened criminal penalties against election officials. Tsunami warning for Mexico and Guatemala from a quake and aftershocks this morning. This is a

0: ABC News. An accomplished actress best known for her role in a Christmas classic has died.
1: Brenda Fricker appeared in more than 90 films and television shows over a 60-year career that included an Academy Award for Best Supporting Actress for her role in My Left Foot. She was the first Irish actress to win an Oscar, but she was probably best known in this country for her role as the Pigeon Lady.
2: It's Christmas Eve. Good deeds count for extra tonight.
3: They do.
2: Of course they do.
1: Her role alongside Macaulay Culkin in the Christmas classic Home Alone 2. Brenda Fricker was 81. Ireland's deputy prime minister said the country's lost a national treasure. Brian Clark, ABC News.
0: No women allowed. Japan's parliament revising its 19th century imperial house law by insisting only paternal lineage men could become emperor. Prime Minister Takeuchi says the male bloodline is the only source of the emperor's authority and legitimacy. Emperor Naruhito's 24-year-old daughter is very popular. I'm Wayne Cabot, ABC News.
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9: 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Today's sunny and hot, a high near 98. Mostly clear tonight with a low around 64. Winds becoming southeasterly at 10 to 15, becoming lighter after midnight. Tomorrow, sunny, hot, high near 98. Sunday, sunny and hot once again with a high near 102. Make sure and hydrate. Lots of programming headed your way in this 12 o'clock hour. We'll get right after it, right after this from Northfield Retirement.
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9: Current conditions here in Scottsbluff, sunny 87, dew point 54, relative humidity at 32%. Winds variable at 5 miles per hour and your barometric pressure 30 9/100 and steady.
3: Good afternoon, Scott's Bluff, western Nebraska and eastern Wyoming. Midday temperatures across the panhandle in eastern Wyoming getting deeper into the 80s on our way to highs, middle and upper 90s, setting the tone for what's going to be another awfully hot July weekend. High pressure is starting to regain its form in the northern Rockies and High Plains, and it will eventually set up around the central Rockies come this weekend. Eventually, that's going to help drive some monsoonal moisture north and eastward, being helped along by a little energy ejecting from a trough in the northwest and some subtropical moisture from fragmented troughing in the far south. Shower and storm chances will be isolated at first, but of course, we all have to start somewhere. By the time we get to Tuesday and Wednesday of next week, deepening moisture should provide for more scattered shower and thunderstorm activity, and with a little instability on the rise, stronger storms and some heavier rains will be possible in the panhandle. We'll check out your forecast after this. Here's your weather forecast from the Platte Valley Bank Weather Center. With another sunny sky to help wrap up the work week, we should have no trouble hitting the middle and upper 90s for highs. Weekend temps will be around the upper 90s and likely some low 100s. Lows throughout in the middle and upper 60s and skies generally clear. But by Sunday night, a slight chance for evening showers and storms. Storms will become a little more scattered and eventually numerous by next Tuesday and Wednesday. Monday's highs, middle and upper 90s. I'm Day Weather Meteorologist Don Watzel.
11: Good afternoon, everyone. A 10-day jury trial has been scheduled for the woman accused of murdering an Alliance man last August. 37-year-old Tamara Bingham is charged with first-degree murder, use of a firearm to commit a felony, and concealing a dead human body. In September, NSP investigators arrested Bingham and Matthew Landreth in connection to the murder of Ibram Cifuentes, who was found deceased in rural Box Butte County. This week in Box Butte County, District Court Judge Travis O'Gorman set a November pretrial hearing date, with a jury trial tentatively set to begin in early January 2027. If convicted on the first-degree murder charge, Bingham would be sentenced to life in prison. There will be no jail time for a Tarrytown man accused of strangling a child in late 2025. In December, police responded to the home of 51-year-old John Bernacki after receiving a report of child abuse. Court documents said that a child knocked over Bernacki after running into him, but he retaliated by putting his hands around the child's throat tight enough to restrict breathing. In May, the charge of assault by strangulation or suffocation was dismissed after he pled no contest to a Class 3A felony charge of intentional child abuse. On Thursday, Judge Leo Dobrovolny sentenced Bernacki to 18 months of probation. The Gearing City Council this week approved bids for electrical equipment tied to a local business and a project needed to transform the city's solid waste baling facility into a transfer station. On Monday, council members voted 6-1 with B.J. Kinsey dissenting to award a contract of just over $249,000 to Grace Industries for the installation of a water main on U Street from Five Rocks Road to the edge of the city's solid waste management location. Pat Heath, city administrator, explained the need for the project.
12: Due to the additional square footage being added to the building, we meet the requirements of needing a fire suppression system in the building. And so U Street has never had, west of Five Rocks, has never had a water main. We've had a 2-inch water service that supplied water to that building. And of course, that would be inadequate for a fire protection system. So we're required to put in, actually for the amount of flow we need, the pressure we need, we have to put in an 8-inch water main. So we advertised for bids for an 8-inch water main from Fire Rocks Road up to just about the west end of the landfill property. And that would also include a tie from Westwood Drive.
11: The council also gave unanimous approval to the purchase of a reconditioned three-phase transformer from Sunbelt Solomon for a little more than $101,500, sales tax included, for CS Precision. Heath said the equipment would be a backup for another transformer already purchased and installed by the city as part of an agreement with the company, CS Precision reimbursing the city for the cost of the equipment itself. The Scottsbluff City Council meets Monday evening for their second scheduled meeting of the month. One of the

0: Agenda items will tackle an issue that's become much more prominent in recent months, the use of electric scooters in town. During the meeting, the council will consider action on the first reading of an ordinance related to electric bicycles, electric scooters, mini bikes, and golf cart vehicles with regard to their definition, operation, and regulation. Under the proposed changes, electric scooters would not be allowed to be used on city streets at nighttime, while e-bikes would not be allowed on the Monument Pathway. The meeting is open to the public and will begin at 6 p.m. the evening of the 20th. Bank CEOs in rural areas surveyed by the Creighton University's Rural Main Street Index continue to be bearish on the outlook for their local and regional economies. The latest survey index dropped more than 10 points to a 42.1 reading for July, the fifth time in 6 months. The measurement has been below growth neutral. Economist Ernie Goss says 52% of bank CEOs reported very weak commodity prices will be the greatest challenge to the agriculture economy moving forward, with the cost of inputs also a major concern. Goss says continued volatility from the conflict with Iran and tariffs, along with low and negative cash flows, have reduced producers' willingness to purchase new farm equipment. Nebraska's reading for July also dropping by nearly 10 points to an index reading of 42.6, with the USDA reporting that the state's top five exported ag products, beef, corn, soybeans, pork, and soybean meal, dropping by nearly 10% for the first two quarters of fiscal 2026 compared to the same period in 2025. And staff at the Riverside Discovery Center will reveal their latest addition to the facility this weekend. RDC will hold a grand unveiling for a stunning life-sized giraffe and tree of life sculpture created by local Panhandle artist Gary Underwood. The piece features Amy, a giraffe gazing out over a pond as she reaches up to browse the canopy for the tree of life, itself intricately carved with a variety of animal species. That event begins at 10:30 in the morning on Saturday. Don't miss our nightly KNEB.TV newscast featuring the latest news, weather, sports, and ag information presented by Platte Valley Companies. 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
5: Good morning, I'm Lacey Shippey for the Rural Radio Network, and it's time to take a look at our midday livestock trade with livestock market analyst Kyle Bumstead. And Kyle, today looks more of the same here in the cattle market. Tell me what you're making of today's trade.
6: Well, that's right, Lacey, just more of the same here. We opened up steady, and then we dropped down a little bit, and then we started coming back here. In the KC feeder cattle, we ran up to 347.90 here not too long ago, but the short-term charts look like they're trying to break down right now. We just made a recent low here of 344.57 on that August contract. The September dropped down to 337.47, and we're at 338.07 right now on that. We're going to start to watch that a little bit more because that's where the volume in the open interest is migrating out to. Now, the feeder cattle index today looks like it's going to be down again, down $1.49 to 364.03 with a daily average of 359.88 on 1,198 head. We did see Salina put the most in, 306 head at 373. Clarinda wasn't far behind, 238 head at 366. Tulia and Dalhart were 346 and 353 respectively. So those Southern Plains feeders have kind of been dropping this thing down here, and that's kind of what's been weighing on things. Now, anybody's guess here where we go next week? We do have the cattle on feed report here next week. So, I mean, we're sitting here in the summertime cattle market. No one's really here, and the volume is very thin right now. So not a lot of news here to drive this thing. Also, the feeder numbers are kind of slow out there as well, too, this time of year. Now, live cattle side of things here, same situation. Opened steady, then dropped down, came back, made a high of 223.45. On these October live cattle, we're back at 221.10, down 217. Our low's been 220.65 right now, so we're just off our lows here by about 40, 45 cents right now. Not looking good there. The midday box beef did come out slightly higher, about 30 cents higher on the choice, so maybe we'll see what happens there with the evening run.
5: 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That is livestock market analyst Kyle Bumstead here on the Rural Radio Network.
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5: 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Grain trade has taken a turn to the upside here mid-session. Soybeans are stronger with some new flash sales this morning that included 12.5 million bushels of new crop soybeans to China, 9.5 million bushels to Mexico, and 4 million bushels of soybeans to an unknown destination. Wheat futures are higher with the hot, dry weather likely to advance the spring wheat crop, along with conditions in Europe and the conflict in the Black Sea region working to bump U.S. prices higher. And corn futures started the day pretty moderate, but they found some spillover strength from the outside markets here to trade higher. September corn is up 2 cents at 443.5. December up 2 at 466. August soybeans up 7.25 at 1202.25. November up 7.25 at 1202.25. September Chicago wheat up 4.75 at 679.5. December up 5.75 at 696.75. September Kansas City wheat up 12 at 728.5. December up 11.5 at 742.75. August soybean meal down 230 at 320.60. August bean oil up 254 at 74.97. August live cattle are down 207 at 225. October down 212 at 221.15. August feeders are down 112 at 345.47. September down 217 at 338.17. August lean hogs are up $1.40 at 101.67. October up $1 at 87.92. And class 3 milk for August up 28 at 17.90 here on the Rural Radio Network.
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14: Time for a look at sports on the Rural Radio Network. I'm Creighton Harmon. The West Coast Zephyrs are in Grand Island beginning today as they open up the A7 area tournament against Kearney. The Z's get the 2 seed in the bracket and Kearney the 5 seed in their only meeting this summer. It was Kearney winning 10-0 back in mid-June. Zephyrs head coach Jason Blanco with some keys for their postseason opener.
15: We tell our guys all the time, you got to do your job. If your job is to throw strikes, you got to throw strikes. 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If you got to stop a ground ball, that's your job. So if everybody does their job and do it well, we got a chance. But we're gonna have to limit our mistakes, and we're gonna have to limit stranding runners and walking guys. So as long as we do that, it's going to be interesting.
14: The A7 postseason tournament is double elimination, and Westco opens today against Kearney at 3:00 Mountain Time. Broadcast on 107.3 The Trail with Chris Cottrell starts with the pregame show at 2:45. Concurrently, the Westco Express will be home this weekend playing host to the A7 Juniors Area Tournament at Cleveland Field. Games today at 1, 4, and 7:00. The Express are the number 7 seed in the bracket, and they'll play a round 1 game against one of the 2 Grand Island teams in the late game at 7. Juniors action at Cleveland Field for the A7 tournament runs through Tuesday. The Alliance Spartans junior team will represent the area at the Class B Junior State Tournament beginning tomorrow in Wayne. Alliance rolled in the B7 area tournament earlier this week to secure their spot in the state tournament. They defeated McCook twice and Gearing once while scoring 38 runs and allowing only 5. Play for the Spartans junior team begins tomorrow in Wayne as they take on Norris at 3 p.m. Mountain Time. For Gearing Legion Baseball, they're still working their way through their final week of the regular season ahead of their tournament beginning next weekend. They take on Ogallala Sunday in a home doubleheader. Coming up tonight at Oregon Trail Park, the Western Nebraska Pioneers and the Nebraska Outlaws will play at 6:35 p.m. with our coverage on KDB 960 AM 100.3 FM beginning at 6:20 tonight. In World Cup action tomorrow, England and France will play for third place ahead of Sunday's final match that features Argentina and Spain. And the Colorado Rockies are back in action post-All-Star break and will open up a home series at Coors Field against the Reds tonight. The Rockies are currently the worst team in the National League by 2 games behind the Mets and Giants. With the trade deadline coming up on August 3rd, eyes are on the Rockies and who they decide to keep and move in the coming weeks. The Rockies and Reds begin their series tonight on KOLT 690 AM 101.7 FM at 6 p.m. That's a look at sports on the Rural Radio Network. I'm Trayton Harmon.
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8: 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Grains are mixed this morning. Corn and soybean futures are both trading on either side of unchanged after the latest export report. Corn sales last week were 12.4 million bushels for old crop and 12.3 million bushels for new. Soybean export sales were 6.9 million bushels for old crop and 65 million bushels for new. And the domestic crush report exceeded expectations at 214 million bushels in June. There were also some rumors that China is looking to buy more U.S. soybeans. So far, they've bought about 2 of the anticipated 25 million metric tons. And wheat futures are mixed to higher as the attacks continue between Ukraine and Russia. September corn is down 2 1/4 at 445 1/4. December down 2 at 467 1/2. August soybeans down 3/4 at 1201 1/2. November up 1 3/4 at 1203 1/2. September Chicago wheat up 6 1/2 at 683 3/4. December up 7 1/4 at 699 1/4. September KC wheat up 4 3/4 at 724 3/4. December up 5 1/2 at 738 1/2. August live cattle are down 230 at 227.82. October down 192 at 224.07. August feeders down 277 at 347.17. September down 315 at 341.22. August lean hogs are up 17 cents at $100.50. October up 75 at 87.47. And class 3 milk for August is up 20 cents at 17.24. That's a look at your markets. 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
9: I'm Chad Hartshorn, coming up on 1230. 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Today's temperature, high temperature, to reach near 98. Tonight, it will drop into the mid-60s with clear skies. Tomorrow, another day, carbon copies, 98 for a high. Yesterday's high temperature here in Scottsbluff, Gearing, and Tarrytown was 95, the low 65 into the overnights. No precipitation to speak of. We'll get back to the programming here with more on the weather.
10: Good afternoon, Scottsbluff, western Nebraska, and eastern Wyoming. Midday temperatures across the panhandle in eastern Wyoming getting deeper into the 80s on our way to highs, middle, and upper 90s, setting the tone for what's going to be another awfully hot July weekend. High pressure is starting to regain its form in the northern Rockies and High Plains, and it will eventually set up around the central Rockies come this weekend. Eventually, that's going to help drive some monsoon moisture north and eastward, being helped along by by a little energy ejecting from a trough in the northwest and some subtropical moisture from fragmented troughing in the far south. Shower and storm chances will be isolated at first, but of course we all have to start somewhere. By the time we get to Tuesday and Wednesday of next week, deepening moisture should provide for more scattered shower and thunderstorm activity, and with a little instability on the rise, stronger storms and some heavier rains will be possible in the panhandle. We'll check out your forecast after this. Here's your weather forecast from the Platte Valley Bank Weather Center. With another sunny sky to help wrap up the work week, we should have no trouble hitting the middle and upper 90s for highs. Weekend temps will be around the upper 90s and likely some low 100s. Lows throughout in the middle and upper 60s and skies generally clear. But by Sunday night, a slight chance for evening showers and storms. Storms will become a little more scattered and eventually numerous by next Tuesday and Wednesday. Monday's highs, middle and upper 90s. I'm Day Weather Meteorologist Don Watzel.
0: Good afternoon, everyone. A 10-day jury trial has been scheduled for the woman accused of murdering an Alliance man last August. 37-year-old Tamara Bingham is charged with first-degree murder, use of a firearm to commit a felony, and concealing a dead human body. In September, NSP investigators arrested Bingham and Matthew Landreth in connection to the murder of Ibram Cifuentes, who was found deceased in a rural Box Butte County field. This week in Box Butte County District Court, Judge Travis O'Gorman set a November pretrial hearing date, with the jury trial tentatively set to begin in early January next year. If convicted on the first-degree murder charge, Bingham would be sentenced to life in prison. An Alliance man is facing felony charges after a vehicle struck a bicyclist late Thursday morning. Police and firefighters responded just before noon to East 6th Street and Mississippi Avenue, where an adult male bicyclist suffered serious but non-life-threatening injuries and was taken to Box Butte General Hospital. Investigators say the driver, 40-year-old Zachary Dubray, was traveling the wrong way on a one-way street and showed signs of drug impairment. Dubray was arrested on suspicion of felony DUI causing serious bodily injury, reckless driving, and driving the wrong way on a one-way street. The investigation remains ongoing with additional charges possible pending toxicology results. The Gehring City Council this week approved bids for electrical equipment tied to a local business, and a project needed to transform the city's solid waste baling facility was traveling the wrong way on a one-way street and showed signs of drug impairment. Dubray was arrested on suspicion of felony DUI causing serious bodily injury, reckless driving, and driving the wrong way on a one-way street. The investigation remains ongoing with additional charges possible pending toxicology results. The Gehring City Council this week approved bids for electrical equipment tied to a local business, and a project needed to transform the city's solid waste baling facility into a transfer station. On Monday, council members unanimously approved the purchase of a reconditioned three-phase transformer from Sunbelt Solomon for a little more than $101,500, sales tax included. City Administrator Pat Heath explained the equipment is a backup for another 2,000 kVA transformer the city had already purchased and installed for CS Precision.
2: Pursuant to our agreement with CS Precision, they will reimburse the city the cost of the transformer and the sales tax. As you guys remember, on new developments, the customer purchased the transformer that supposedly supplies the rest of the electrical power for the electrical grid to them.
0: The council also voted 6-1 with B.J. Kinsey dissenting to award a contract of just over $249,000 to Grace Industries for installation of a water main on U Street from Five Rocks Road to the edge of the city's solid waste management location. Heath said with the expansion of that building from a baling facility to a transfer station, an 8-inch main is needed for the water pressure and flow rate that's needed for installation of the required fire suppression system. The Scottsbluff City Council meets Monday evening for their second scheduled meeting of the month. One of the agenda items will tackle an issue that's become much more prominent in recent months, the use of electric scooters in town. During the meeting, the council will consider action on the first reading of the ordinance related to electric bicycles, scooters, mini bikes, and golf car vehicles with regard to their definition, operation, and regulation. Under the proposed changes, electric scooters would not be allowed to be used on city streets at nighttime, while e-bikes would not be allowed on the Monument Pathway. The meeting is open to the public and begins at 6 p.m. the evening of the 20th. Bank CEOs in rural areas surveyed by the Creighton University Rural Main Street Index continue to be bearish on the outlook for their local and regional economies

0: KNEB's Dave Strang has more.
1: The latest survey index dropped by more than 10 points to a 42.1 reading for July, the fifth time in 6 months the measurement has been below growth neutral. Economist Ernie Goss says 52% of bank CEOs reported very weak commodity prices will be the greatest challenge to the agriculture economy moving forward, with the cost of inputs also a major concern. Goss says continued volatility from the conflict with Iran and tariffs, along with low and negative cash flows, have reduced producers' willingness

0: Oceanside Discovery Center reveals their latest addition to the facility this weekend. RDC will hold a grand unveiling for a stunning life-sized giraffe and tree of life sculpture created by local panhandle artist Gary Underwood. The piece features Amy, a giraffe gazing out over the pond as she reaches up to browse the canopy of the tree of life, itself intricately carved with a variety of animal species. The event begins at 10:30 a.m. Saturday morning. 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
6: Although
5: and Prevention.
6: Although Independence Day has come and gone, Nebraska Game and Parks is continuing the celebration for America's 250th anniversary all year long by encouraging Nebraskans to spend more time outdoors. Through the Outdoor Nebraska 250 Mile Challenge, participants are invited to log 250 miles of outdoor recreation before the end of the year. On the Rural Radio Network, I'm Carla Woodington. Nebraska Game and Parks Director Christy Firestone says the challenge is designed to inspire people to make lasting memories while enjoying Nebraska's outdoors.
7: We have a partner, Angry Cow Adventures, that hosts a series of trail races and adventures across the state. And we came together and had the collaborative idea to work together to offer this fun, non-competitive challenge for Nebraskans to get out and track their steps and experiences towards this 250 miles to maybe have some new adventures and memories outdoors.
6: This challenge began in January and continues until December 31st, 2026, giving participants plenty of time to reach the goal. There's also no pressure to complete the miles in one activity or even one season. One of the biggest misconceptions, Christy says, is that participants have to visit a Nebraska state park to count their miles.
7: We invite people to log their miles at a state park or recreation area, but you can log them wherever is convenient for you. We encourage you to explore trails in your hometown or different parts of the state, and you can participate

0: to complete the miles in one activity or even one season. One of the biggest misconceptions, Christy says, is that participants have to visit a Nebraska state park to count their miles.
1: We invite people to log their miles at a state park or recreation area, but you can log them wherever is convenient for you. We encourage you to explore trails in your hometown or different parts of the state, and you can participate from virtually anywhere in Nebraska.
0: Participants can accumulate miles by walking, running, hiking, biking, kayaking, swimming, or even horseback riding, making the challenge accessible to people of all ages and abilities. Whether someone prefers a fitness app or an old-fashioned notebook, tracking miles is simple.
1: People can use whatever is convenient for them. So there are some popular platforms like Garmin, Strava, Runkeeper that usually have a free version. Look at your totals by week or by month, and then you can also combine different activities. But if you don't have a smartphone, you can just keep a journal and a notebook and add them all up as you go.
0: Once participants reach that 250 cumulative miles, they simply visit outdoornebraska.gov, and that's where you're going to upload all of the photos you've taken across your journey, as well as submitting the mileage total.
1: Once we receive that notification, then we will mail out an official finisher sticker, and you will also receive a digital badge that you can share on your social media channels to let everyone know, your friends and family know, that you have completed the challenge. After we've completed the challenge, at the end of the year, we have some really great prizes that are made possible by our friends and sponsors. We'll have a drawing for a two-night stay at a Nebraska state park. And we have several other great prizes that will be randomly drawn at the conclusion of the challenge.
0: There's no advance registration, and even miles already completed this year can count towards the goal. Christy says that the participants have already shared hundreds of memorable moments, from the competitive runners reaching 250 miles in just days, to grandparents, families, children, and even pets exploring Nebraska together. For more information or to submit completed miles, visit outdoornebraska.gov. 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
3: 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September corn is up a half at 442, December up a half at 464 and a half. August soybeans up four and a quarter at 1198 and three quarters. November up 3 1/4 at 1198 and a quarter. September Chicago wheat up 2 at 676 and three quarters. December up 3 at 694. September Kansas City wheat up 7 1/4 at 723 and three quarters. December up 7 1/4 at 738 and a quarter. August live cattle are down 92 cents at 226.15. October down 60 at 222.67. August feeders are up 77 at 347.37. September up 30 at 340.65. And August lean hogs are up 70 cents at $100.97. That's a check of your markets. 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
9: It's Fridays in the Field, brought to you by FNBO, the Great Big Small Bank. I'm Steve White on the Rural Radio Network. This week near Beaver Crossing, where soybeans that looked slow and uneven earlier this season are finally beginning to look like a crop with some potential. After a cool, dry start, recent rain and warmer temps have helped beans move into the reproductive stages. Nate Quam with BASF says the change has been noticeable.
10: It's been an interesting season. We were pretty dry early on, yeah. And we started out fairly cool. So beans are kind of slow off the out of the gate, and but we've kind of picked up some rain, picked up some heat. They've really taken off here as they started flowering, and they're looking a lot better.
9: The latest crop progress report shows 65% of soybean fields are now flowering, 11% beginning to set pods. And that shifts the management conversation. With summer solstice behind us, growers are moving from early season establishment into some real decisions that can protect yield potential through the rest of July into August.
10: We're kind of getting to that point where we're thinking about fungicide decisions, wrapping up those post-herbicide applications, and moving on.
9: Weed control has been one of the big soybean stories this year.
10: Obviously, we want to target those small weeds. The bigger they are, the harder they are to control.
9: Quam says dry conditions made it tougher for some pre-emerge products to activate right away, but residual herbicides can still do their job once rainfall arrives. The key is keeping pressure from getting ahead of the crop.
10: Early on, we were really dry. With those pre-products, we need that moisture for activation. So we did struggle in some situations to get that activation. But the nice thing about, those products, especially our products like Zidua and Outlook, they will lay there on the soil surface and still be there once you get that rainfall. They don't break down very quickly. Then they'll do their job.
9: At the BASF Research Farm, the weed pressure is no accident. Quam says weeds are actually seeded into plots to put herbicide programs under the worst conditions possible. That includes water hemp, velvet leaf, grasses, and foxtail, the kind of mix many soybean growers recognize all too well.
10: To try and get pressure like this, so when we test these products, it's probably the worst conditions you could ever test them on, so we know what they can really do.
9: The broader theme, whether in soybeans or corn, is layering residuals and controlling weeds early. Brady Kapler says the goal is to keep late emerging weeds from robbing crops as they head toward canopy and reproductive growth.
11: Part of our strategy is layering residuals and keeping weeds at bay as much as we possibly can. And so this is a great way to control them when they're small and then also keep ones that haven't germinated out of the ground.
12: We started awful dry, but we've picked up some timely rain, sun is shining. How are things looking?
11: You know, things are looking really good. We're obviously keeping an eye out on what the soil moisture condition is long term. Pivots have kind of started back up this week, as we see, but overall, I mean, we've gotten some timely rains in a lot of areas, and so I think we've got a pretty decent looking crop at this point in time. Obviously, there's some spots where, you know, things aren't ideal, but we've got a lot of good looking corn and beans out there too.
9: For soybeans, the next few weeks will be critical. The crop has recovered from a slow start in many areas, but pod set and seed fill still depend on timely moisture. Nate Quam reminds us just how important August rains are for the soybean crop.
10: And we all know August rains make the beans, so hopefully we keep getting some rain.
9: So while the season got off to a bit of a rough start with limited moisture, the soybean crop is moving in the right direction as many have received timely rains.
10: Get us to the finish line, hopefully.
9: Growers certainly are watching moisture, heat, and timing as this crop moves toward pod fill. And that is Fridays in the Field, brought to you by FNBO, the Great Big Small Bank. I'm Steve White.
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19: This is Justin Haig bringing you Panhandle of Field, a weekly program about Western Nebraska's great outdoors. It's a big fish, puts up a good fight, and is fun to catch. So what's the problem with common carp? Joe Rydell of Alliance, a fisheries biologist for the Nebraska Game and Parks Commission, explains why people in his line of work attempt to make the common carp a lot less common.
20: Well, for one, they're an invasive species. They're not from these waters. They originated in Asia and were brought over here 100 years ago. They were actually stocked in a lot of our waters for vegetation control until we realized what kind of impact they're having on native fisheries. And now we've been trying to spend quite a bit of time and effort and money in order to get rid of them. Common carp can reproduce extremely fast. They outcompete native fish as far as competing against them directly for food sources. They're more bottom grubbers, so some of the fish that they outcompete are your yellow perch and a lot of our native systems. Their feeding behavior ruts up and disrupts the habitat, so the water clouds up, gets turbid, vegetation doesn't grow, and that impacts and competes against sight feeding fish like your bluegill and your bass, which are native to our area. Waterfowl don't like lakes as much. They can't see the vegetation. You know, they depend on eating vegetation and eating bugs and stuff off it. So once you get the carp established, waterfowl don't use those systems either. Kind of really impacts the whole ecosystem. Just give an idea how bad carp populations can get. When we do a lake renovation, typically our biomass of common carp versus game fish, common carp can make up over 90% of the biomass in the lake by weight, and even close to that on numbers.
19: These fish have not always been so unpopular in our state.
20: Fisheries management back in the day used to seine lakes that had carp and move them all around in order to provide a food source. People in Europe used to like to catch carp. That was one of their main species they target. It was easy to go to a lake, seine a bunch of carp out, and move them around to different areas. So fisheries management, back turn of the century, actually stocked carp in a lot of areas. A lot of ranchers moved them around because they noticed that when they had carp in an area, the vegetation wasn't as bad. So they got moved around quite a bit until we really realized what the impact was.
19: There are some anglers who are serious about pursuing carp. These lunkers average between 4 and 31 pounds and can often be seen foraging in the shallows. So, two fun methods of targeting them are archery and fly fishing. Even though bony carp are more difficult to clean than many other fish in our waters, some of those settlers would be among the first to tell you that they do make good table fare if prepared right. Anglers would be doing our fisheries biologist a favor if they'd eat 3 square meals of carp every day. This has been Justin Haig with the Nebraska Game and Parks Commission and Nebraska Land Magazine, reminding you that time outdoors, even time catching those carp, is time well spent.
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14: ABC News, I'm Wayne Cabot. As Canada fights nearly 900 fires burning, Toronto's Premier Doug Ford seeks to put out a diplomatic fire from some in the U.S. calling for sanctions against Canada.
24: Those same elected officials from the Republican Party, why don't they talk to their governor and see how they can support us?
14: The Brewers say tonight's game against the Marlins is on, even as the air quality index approaches 400 in Milwaukee, and FIFA is monitoring the air over New Jersey for Sunday's World Cup final.
0: Michigan still has it the worst from the intestinal illness that has victims camping out in their bathrooms. Another 700 cases just since yesterday, just in Michigan. The CDC looking at contaminated lettuce sold to Taco Bells in Michigan, plus Ohio, Indiana, Kentucky, and West Virginia. DHS Secretary Mark Wayne Mullen says states that don't investigate their voters for possible election fraud could lose federal money. This is ABC News. A hacker got access to part of the Coca-Cola computer network tied to a dairy company that it owns, so Coca-Cola is shutting down the production of that dairy in connection with a ransomware event. Gas prices approaching a nationwide average, $4 a gallon now, diesel at $5. Experts pointing to both the U.S.-Iran war and Ukraine's attacks on Russian energy. ABC's Elizabeth Schulze.
2: In total, a new estimate from Moody's Analytics finds that the typical American household has now spent $620 extra in gas, diesel, and jet fuel expenses in the nearly 5 months since the start of the Iran war. Of course, this comes on top of years of stubbornly high prices for other everyday essentials, groceries, housing, and utilities.
0: And right now we are seeing oil trading much higher. Brent crude, the international number, is up more than 4% to $88 a barrel. U.S. crude up to $82 a barrel. I'm Wayne Cabot, ABC News.
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0: 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Chapter's services are completely free to you. So don't settle for limited options or guess your way through this. 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
1: Hey, George Camel here. 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
2: 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September corn up 3.25 at 444.75, a high of 445.5, a low of 436. December up 3.5 at 467.5, a high of 468.25, a low of 458.75. August soybeans up 9.5 at 1204.5. A high of 1205.25, a low of 1186.75. November up 8 at 1203, a high of 1204, a low of 1186.5. September Chicago wheat up 8 at 682.75, a high of 685, a low of 666.5. December up 8.75 at 699.75, a high of 702, a low of 683.5. September Kansas City wheat up 15.75 at 732.25, a high of 734.25, a low of 711.75. December up 15.5 at 746.75, a high of 748.5, a low of 726.25. August soybean meal down 270 at 320.20, a high of 322.90, a low of 318.50. August bean oil up 238 at 74.81, a high of 75.44, a low of 72.43. August live cattle down 265 today at 224.42, a high of 227.25, a low of 224.20. October down 257 at 220.70, a high of 223.45, a low of 220.50. August feeders down 65 cents at 345.95, a high of 348.12, a low of 344.57. September down a dollar at 339.35, a high of 341.05, a low of 337.45. August lean hogs up $1.37 at 101.65. 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
11: Here's your weather forecast from the Platte Valley Bank Weather Center. With another sunny sky to help wrap up the work week, we should have no trouble hitting the middle and upper 90s for highs. Weekend temps be around the upper 90s and likely some low 100s. Lows throughout in the middle and upper 60s and skies generally clear. But by Sunday night, a slight chance for evening showers and storms. Storms will become a little more scattered and eventually numerous by next Tuesday and Wednesday. Monday's highs, middle and upper 90s. I'm Day Weather Meteorologist Don Watzel.
12: I'm here because we get calls and emails and DMs all the time about side hustles. People are trying to increase their income for many reasons. Number one, the price of living is just higher these days. And so people are trying to close that gap. Maybe you're on the baby steps and you're trying to, you know, pay off some debt. Maybe you're trying to save up some cash for the first time. And people immediately default to, well, can I do a side hustle? So let's talk about that because we have some ideas for you guys. But I also want to start out the conversation by saying, if you do have an income issue, if your budget is not balancing and you're in the red, or if you do need to make more money in order to pay off debt or do some of the things that we talked about, there are two methods that you can approach this from. Number one, and I want to talk about this first, for some of us, it's a core income issue, meaning the job that you work day to day that you spend most of your time at, you're just not making enough money. And so you need to be able to identify, is this a core income issue? Or is this a situation where my core income is good? I could just really use some supplemental income to go faster. And if that's the case, then yes, side hustling is for you. Side hustling is what I would call a limited time only deal, right? You're not doing this for life. It's not the key to unlock all of your money problems. It's a way to speed things up. So that.

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2: Good afternoon. I'm Steve White with Livestock News. In the center of diversified agriculture, Husker Harvest Days is the place to be. Show manager Matt Youngman said they have new demos and expanded livestock programming.
3: Pretty much been working nonstop on adding new things to Husker Harvest Days for 2026. We're going to have tub grinder demonstrations, TMR mixer demos. We're going to do corn stalk baling. So we've added a lot of stuff out in the field demo area. Inside the fence, we've added a skid steer rodeo. The beer garden is completely rethought.
2: The show also includes irrigation technology, ride and drive opportunities, research plots, and a new National Cattlemen's Beef Association partnership.
3: Just lots of stuff happening throughout the grounds. And then when you think about the cattle side of things, we've got a great partnership with NCBA that's brand new this year. They're going to bring their horsemanship and stockmanship tour to Husker Harvest Days. And so the time there in between the two cattle handling demos, we're going to have presentations from NCBA. So lots and lots of new stuff for Husker Harvest Days 2026.
2: Youngman says visitors can register online for a complimentary 3-day pass at HuskerHarvestDays.com. And who's got the leverage in cattle markets? Alex McAvica has a recap of this week's cattle call.
4: Well, Fed cattle prices have dropped recently, falling roughly $24 in less than 3 weeks. While softer box beef demand is part of the story, market analyst Brad Coyman

0: Lama of KKV Trading says another factor isn't getting enough attention.
1: The road that we got here on is Lexington, Nebraska, Fort Morgan, Colorado.
2: Cuema says it's reduced competition. You can hear much more. That is this week's episode of Cattle Call. 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
11: Here's your weather forecast from the Platte Valley Bank Weather Center. With another sunny sky to help wrap up the work week, we should have no trouble hitting the middle and upper 90s for highs. Weekend temps be around the upper 90s and likely some low 100s. Lows throughout in the middle and upper 60s, and skies generally clear. But by Sunday night, a slight chance for evening showers and storms. Storms will become a little more scattered and eventually numerous by next Tuesday and Wednesday. Monday's highs, middle and upper 90s. I'm Day Weather Meteorologist Don Watzel.
12: Probably heard us talk about our free AI tool that's built and trained on Ramsey principles. It's called Ask Ramsey. And today we're going to break down one of the questions that we received this week. So every week we kind of get questions that begin to trend. And the question this week is, I have cut back on retirement savings and spending to pay towards credit card debt. What else can I do to pay off $20,000 in credit card debt? So this person is clearly not really doing things in Ramsey order, because we would tell you that if you have debt, you do need to pause retirement and pause everything else to get paying things off.
13: Yeah, cut back tells me there's still something going toward it. We need a full stop.
12: Yes.
13: So pausing all retirement contributions, even the match. I know it sounds crazy because we're not talking about math here. We're talking about behavior, momentum, and that's what happens. When you pause that match, you're a little bit angry and you freed up some margin. Now you're a dangerous man with some money in your pocket.
12: Yeah, and number one, if anybody with credit card debt, yeah, you have to cut up the credit card. You can't solve a problem while simultaneously creating the problem. You got
13: to
12: cut it out.
13: Switch to debit.
12: Yes. Don't add to the balance. And like George said, yeah, pause retirement contributions. And then there's just month-to-month things you can do, like stop going out to eat, cut back on subscriptions.
13: That's all entertainment luxury.
12: Yes. And then what we've been talking about, I feel like we've talked about this all hour long, is side hustling, guys. Finding extra income, whether that's a side hustle, taking on extra overtime at your current job, even $300 a month, guys.

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6: Here's your weather forecast from the Platte Valley Bank Weather Center. With another sunny sky to help wrap up the work week, we should have no trouble hitting the middle and upper 90s for highs. Weekend temps be around the upper 90s and likely some low 100s. Lows throughout in the middle and upper 60s and skies generally clear. But by Sunday night, a slight chance for evening showers and storms. Storms will become a little more scattered and eventually numerous by next Tuesday and Wednesday. Monday's highs, middle and upper 90s. I'm Day Weather Meteorologist Don Watzel.

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3: 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Cash cattle country, it's pretty quiet here today after business earlier in the week. There are a few bids that were on the table late in the day. 238 live and 375 dressed in Nebraska. Doesn't look like there was any business at that level. It looks like most of the business is done for the week. Northern dress trade 370 to 385. Most of it at 377 to 380, 12 to 15 lower than last week. Southern live deals at 237 to 238, 10 to 11 lower than last week. Totals, Nebraska 21,800, Iowa 15,900, Kansas has moved about 3,700 as of the most recent USDA numbers. Boxed beef cutouts for today, choice down 157, 366.81, selects 355.29, down 40 on the day, choice select spread 1152, total load count today 111. Hog trade, Iowa, Minnesota, Western Corn Belt, not enough data for a print, confidentiality, the national number was down 94 at 99.32. Pork cutouts, loins up 143, bellies were up 358, hams up 206, ribs the only primal down, 242 lower. Overall carcass value 199 higher, 104.41. Total load count today, 267. At the terminals, barrows and gelts steady at 66, sows steady 40 to 46. Cattle slaughter this week expected to total 525,000, down 4,000 from last week, down from 567,000 a year ago. Hog slaughter expected to total 2.31 million compared to 2.36 million last week, 2.33 million a year ago. 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
8: Here's your weather forecast from the Platte Valley Bank Weather Center. With another sunny sky to help wrap up the work week, we should have no trouble hitting the middle and upper 90s for highs. Weekend temps be around the upper 90s and likely some low 100s. Lows throughout in the middle and upper 60s and skies generally clear. But by Sunday night, a slight chance for evening showers and storms. Storms will become a little more scattered and eventually numerous by next Tuesday and Wednesday. Monday's highs, middle and upper 90s. I'm Day Weather Meteorologist Don Watzel.
9: 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Alrighty then. Mary is in Phoenix, Arizona. Mary, George and I are here to help.
10: Hi, thank you so much for taking my call. I'm so excited. Just for a little bit of background, my husband and I are in baby step three, and we are about 2 to 3 months out from finishing that and moving into baby steps 4, 5, and 6. So we did do a little bit of talking, and while we're doing that, we still want to be able to save up for things that come up, such as vehicle replacement or repair or house repair or, you know, next house or vacations or things like that.
9: Yeah.
10: So we were just wondering the best way to do that. Like, is that, would that be best achieved through like high yield savings or investment type account?
11: Love this question.
9: Yeah.
11: And sinking funds, for everyone listening out there, it's confusing when you're sinking. You're like, that sounds bad. It's a good thing. If you have a $1,200 expense that happens every January, like insurance, sinking fund says, hey, let's put $100 away in our budget so that we have that money ready when the time comes. So, Mary, the way I do it, there's different ways to do this. Some people like to just keep that amount in checking, stacking up. But for some people, that's tempting because you go, ooh, we got extra money in checking. We can spend more.
9: And some people just cash flow it.
11: And some people cash flow it. If it's a small enough thing, like a $100 subscription, you might be able to just finagle your budget that month that's coming out to adjust for it. But an example, Mary, my insurance premiums are all coming out tomorrow. Every single one, the annual premium, this is thousands of dollars. So what I've done is in my every dollar budget, I have a line item for each insurance, and it's stacking, and I move that amount to savings every single month. And so I have a reminder, and when it's coming up, I move the money back from savings back to checking. So that's the simplest way to do it if you have a little bit of discipline to keep up with it.
9: Okay. Does that help?
10: So in terms of like planning though for like, let's say if we wanted to take like a vacation, you know, next year and we just needed time to plan and save for it,
9: yeah.

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2: ABC News, I'm Wayne Cabot. Oil soars back above 87 a barrel as the U.S. begins a seventh night of attacks on Iran, now hitting bridges, rail, and energy targets. ABC's Elizabeth Schulze.
3: The national average for regular gas is back around $4 a gallon. Diesel did just surpass $5, and that means higher transport costs for trucks, trains, and tractors. We are seeing oil prices climb as hostilities escalate in the Middle East and shipping stalls once again in the Strait of Hormuz. Another factor is that Russia's oil refineries have been damaged by drone strikes from Ukraine.
2: The FDA says Taylor Farms is a potential source of the parasite that has sickened thousands across the country. The CDC says bag lettuce is safe to eat. President Trump saying in a social media post today the U.S. will be holding Canada responsible for the wildfires that are making air dangerous across the U.S., claiming that they are not maintaining their forests. This is ABC News. Homeland Secretary Mark Wayne Mullen has sent letters to four states claiming 250,000 potential non-citizens are registered in California, Nevada, New Jersey, and Pennsylvania.
4: President Trump is correct when he said that election security is national security.
2: ABC News White House correspondent Karen Travers.
5: Democrats took a take last night that it was the president saying these things in order to lay the groundwork to challenge future elections. Now, many accused him of having a backwards look, that he just can't get over his election loss in 2020 to Joe Biden, but that this is not just about his grievances about a past election, but that he's trying to set things up for future elections.
2: The Bipartisan Policy Center says most of the people being singled out are citizens who are misidentified by outdated information or by clerical errors. Apple surpasses Nvidia in market value, putting it back on top as the world's most valuable company. Wayne Cabot, ABC News.
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14: Good afternoon, Scottsbluff, and a very good Friday afternoon, everyone across western Nebraska and southeastern Wyoming. As we head out of this work week and into the upcoming weekend, we're going to continue to be sweltering under some rather intense summertime heat across the Great Basin, Rockies, and High Plains. Here for locations east of the Divide, remaining overall dry as well over the next several days, except for maybe a little bit of some shower and thunderstorm activity to conclude the weekend. And over and near higher elevations, we'll be looking at increasing shower and thunderstorm activity finally towards the second half of next week and beyond then, east of the Divide, thanks to monsoonal moisture starting to work its way east and northeast over the next 5 to 6 days. But in the short term, we're going to be very hot, near to potentially at some record heat at times this weekend and early next week, with still dry and breezy, sunny summertime conditions. I'll have more in just a moment. Your day weather forecast calls for a warm, dry, quiet Friday night of summertime weather, low to mid 60s, hot summertime conditions this weekend on into Monday. We're going to be in the upper 90s, even a few low 100s, nighttime lows, mid 60s. Sunny to mostly sunny skies, a little bit of haze and smoke. Could see a couple of thunderstorms Sunday to the west and south, then increasing scattered hit and miss storms Tuesday, showers and thunderstorms becoming likely by Wednesday and Thursday. I'm meteorologist Mark Huer.
15: Good afternoon, everyone. A 10-day jury trial has been scheduled for the woman accused of murdering an Alliance man last August. 37-year-old Tamara Bingham is charged with first-degree murder, use of a firearm to commit a felony, and concealing a dead human body. In September, NSP investigators arrested Bingham and Matthew Landreth in connection to the murder of Ibram Cifuentes, who was found deceased in rural Box Butte County. This week in Box Butte County, District Court Judge Travis O'Gorman set a November pretrial hearing date, with a jury trial tentatively set to begin in early January 2027. If convicted on the first-degree murder charge, Bingham would be sentenced to life in prison. There will be no jail time for a Tarrytown man accused of strangling a child in late 2025. In December, police responded to the home of 51-year-old John Biernacki after receiving a report of child abuse. Court documents said that a child knocked over Bernacki after running into him, but he retaliated by putting his hands around the child's throat tight enough to restrict breathing. In May, the charge of assault by strangulation or suffocation was dismissed after he pled no contest to a Class 3A felony charge of intentional child abuse. On Thursday, Judge Leo Dobrovolny sentenced Bernacki to 18 months of probation. The Gearing City Council this week approved bids for electrical equipment tied to a local business and a project needed to transform the city's solid waste baling facility into a transfer station. On Monday, council members voted 6-1 with B.J. Kinsey dissenting to award a contract of just over $249,000 to Grace Industries for the installation of a water main on U Street from Five Rocks Road to the edge of the city's solid waste management location. Pat Heath, city administrator, explained the need for the project.
16: Due to the additional square footage being added to the building, we meet the requirements of needing a fire suppression system in the building. And so U Street has never had, west of Five Rocks, has never had a water main. We've had a 2-inch water service that has supplied water to that building. And of course, that would be inadequate for a fire protection system. So we're required to put in, actually for the amount of flow we need, the pressure we need, we have to put in an 8-inch water main. So we advertised for bids for an 8-inch water main from Five Rocks Road up to just about the west end of the landfill property. And that would also include a tie from Westwood Drive.
15: The council also gave unanimous approval to the purchase of a reconditioned three-phase transformer from Sunbelt Solomon for a little more than $101,500, sales tax included, for CS Precision. Heath said the equipment would be a backup for another transformer already purchased and installed by the city as part of an agreement with the company, CS Precision reimbursing the city for the cost of the equipment itself. The Scottsbluff City Council meets Monday evening for their second scheduled meeting of the month. One of the agenda items will tackle an issue that's become much more prominent in recent months, the use of electric scooters in town. During the meeting, the council will consider action on the first reading of an ordinance related to electric bicycles, electric scooters, mini bikes, and golf cart vehicles with regard to their definition, operation, and regulation. Under the proposed changes, electric scooters would not be allowed to be used on city streets at nighttime, while e-bikes would not be allowed on the Monument Pathway. The meeting is open to the public and will begin at 6 p.m. the evening of the 20th. Bank CEOs in rural areas surveyed by the Creighton University's Rural Main Street Index continue to be bearish on the outlook for their local and regional economies. The latest survey index dropped more than 10 points to a 42.1 reading for July, the fifth time in 6 months, the measurement has been below growth neutral. Economist Ernie Goss says 52% of bank CEOs reported very weak commodity prices will be the greatest challenge to the agriculture economy moving forward, with the cost of inputs also a major concern. Goss says continued volatility from the conflict with Iran and tariffs, along with low and negative cash flows, have reduced producers' willingness to purchase new farm equipment. Nebraska's reading for July also dropping by nearly 10 points to an index reading of 42.6, with the USDA reporting that the state's top five exported ag products, beef, corn, soybeans, pork, and soybean meal, dropping by nearly 10% for the first two quarters of fiscal 2026 compared to the same period in 2025. And staff at the Riverside Discovery Center will reveal their latest addition to the facility this weekend. RDC will hold a grand unveiling for a stunning life-sized giraffe and tree of life sculpture created by local Panhandle artist Gary Underwood. The piece features Amy, a giraffe gazing out over a pond as she reaches up to browse the canopy for the tree of life, itself intricately carved with a variety of animal species. That event begins at 10:30 in the morning on Saturday. Make sure you have the Rural Radio Scottsbluff app on your smartphone or tablet. Presented by Regional West, it will bring you the latest news, weather, sports. 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
23: I thought this summer was feeling pretty busy already, but that was before I started digging in the garden. This is The Good Life. I'm Lacey Shippey. Whew, it's a warm one out there. To keep our garden from getting crispy, I've been running the sprinklers each night to revive the plants after cooking all day in the sun. And that, of course, has awoken the weeds. And after avoiding them for too long, it was time that I get out there and do something about them. So with a good breeze to help with the heat and to keep the mosquitoes and flies at bay, I went out for an afternoon of pulling up weeds and tending to the garden. I started around the tomatoes, which have done plenty of growing, but the tomatoes are still tiny and green. It'll be a while before there are any ready to pick, and once those were finished, I scooted over towards the carrots. I always struggle a bit with carrots. They grow just fine, but I've found it impossible to keep the weeds out. Carrot sprouts take forever to grow, giving the weeds time, and the sprouts are so tender and small that pulling those weeds often results in pulling the carrot out with it. So I usually just let them go until they're big enough to stay anchored while I'm weeding. And that results in a weedy patch of carrots for a while, but I was able to dig through it and make them look a little better. By the time I was done picking through all the stems, my fingers were stained and my fingernails were filled with dirt. With the hem of my shirt, I wiped the dusty sweat from my face. I thought about how these weeds are a lot like the rest of my life. The vegetables are planted into a freshly tilled garden with every intention to keep it clean and tidy of weeds, just like life's decisions are made with the best of intentions. But it never fails that I slip up, whether due to time or just ignoring one problem in place of another. The weeds grow, just as plans fail or falter, and I'm out here trying to fix it for the sake of my end game. And it takes more effort to fix the longer you leave it lay, just like any other problem. And as I pull and yank, sweating and swearing at the heat, I cuss myself for letting it get this bad sometimes. Surely it'd be easier if I would have just stuck to my plan and done everything exactly right. This mess of grass and pigweed wouldn't be here if I'd kept up on my promise to be more diligent. It sounds a lot like how I talk to myself when the housekeeping gets away from me, or I forget a piece of paperwork for a doctor's appointment, or I've forgotten about something the kids needed for school. But when I finish plucking the weeds out of the way, and I get to the end of the hard work to fix my mess, I'm left with perfectly happy vegetables that will feed us all winter long. And the same can be said about life's garden as well. Except a happy, healthy family takes the place of buckets of vegetables. I'm Lacey Shipping with The Good Life.
0: It's time for this week's Beef Checkoff Update on the Rural Radio Network. I'm Alex Makovica, and joining us is Anne-Marie Bosshammer, Executive Director of the Nebraska Beef Council. A big week for the future of agriculture, Anne-Marie, as this week was the Nebraska Agricultural Youth Institute, better known as NAYI, and the Nebraska Beef Council also always has some cool involvement. Tell us a little bit about how that went this week and what all you guys were doing.
3: Well, you know, NAYI is a great opportunity for Nebraska's young people. I know I had the opportunity to go many, many years ago, and it's an awesome opportunity for youth involved in agriculture just to broaden their horizons. And I kind of liken it to a professional development workshop for a week. And so the Nebraska Beef Council is always a proud partner of that program. J.C. Smith, our Director of Producer Relations, was there giving eight presentations in a row to all of the young people about the Beef Checkoff and the programs that we do, and just working to help educate them and make sure they understand and know the importance of our industry and the checkoff and the programs that we work on.
0: Well, you guys are gearing up for the summer business meeting with NCBA. It happens in Denver, Colorado. We'll be on location this year. But talk to us a little bit about the significance of this event, what all you guys accomplish there in Denver.
3: So the meeting is a very important event for all of our board members, but, you know, all of the State Beef Council board members across the United States. They come to this meeting, and the Cattlemen's Beef Board organizes within each committee, which would be promotion, research, consumer information, industry information, and international marketing. And all of the national contractors that are going to be asking for funds from the Beef Checkoff on a national level, they are going to be bringing their proposals. And each of those different committees, which is comprised of Cattlemen's Beef Board members and Federation of State Beef Council members, will listen to their proposals, and they're going to provide feedback. This is really where the grassroots input, if you will, goes into all of these national programs funded by the Beef Checkoff. So we have all of our board members serving on various committees, and that's really their homework. This is just a two-day meeting. It's very fast and furious, but they will listen to those contractors. They'll provide that feedback, and then all of that information goes back to the contractors so they can continue to tweak their authorization requests in preparation for the Beef Promotion Operating Committee, which happens in September. And that is where the 10 members from the Cattlemen's Beef Board and 10 members from the Federation of State Beef Councils will get to determine how those dollars on a national level are going to be invested.
0: Okay, and this kind of sets the stage then for the rest of the year and headed into winter too, right?
3: That's correct. So all of these programs that are going to be listened to next week are for the 26-27 fiscal year. That fiscal year starts October 1, and so they've been working on them basically since the cattle industry convention in February, but we're getting down to the time where they need to have that grassroots input and get them finished up so then those decisions can be made in September.
0: All right. Well, as we round out our conversation, what else is important to mention about things that are coming up that we haven't touched on yet?
3: Well, you know, in addition to this summer business meeting, we basically do the same thing here in Nebraska. So right now, we have all of our contractors, whether it's the university with research, Meat Animal Research Center with research, or programs like BQA, Ag in the Classroom, all of those potential contractors are submitting their ARs to us. And our board will then have a funding meeting August 10th and 11th. And so, you know, I think it's important for producers to know and understand that these volunteer board members, they have a lot of responsibility to make sure that those dollars, those checkoff dollars, are invested in good programs that follow a plan, that have

0: strategy that is best for strengthening beef demand in the global marketplace. And they take it very seriously. They have lots to read, lots to study, and then in the end, ultimately make good decisions. And so we really appreciate their volunteerism because it does take a lot of time on their part to do this kind of work, but it's very important for our industry as a whole.
1: Absolutely. Always comes full circle. All right, that's Anne-Marie Bosshammer joining us. She's the Executive Director of the Nebraska Beef Council for this week's Beef Checkoff Update.
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10: Time for a look at sports on the Rural Radio Network. I'm Trayton Harmon. The West Coast Zephyrs in Grand Island as they open up the A7 area tournament today against Kearney. That game started back at 3 o'clock. Z's got the 2-seed in the bracket, Kearney the 5-seed. And the only previous meeting this summer, Kearney won 10-0 back in mid-June. Zephyrs head coach Jason Blanco talks about some keys for the postseason for the Z's.
11: We tell our guys all the time, you got to do your job. If your job is to throw strikes, you got to throw strikes. If your job is to move the runner over, that's your job at that point. If you got to stop a ground ball, that's your job. So if everybody does their job and do it well, we got a chance. But we're gonna have to limit our mistakes, and we're gonna have to limit stranding runners and walking guys. So as long as we do that, it's gonna be interesting.
10: That's Jason Blanco, head coach for the West Coast Zephyrs, talking about the A7 postseason tournament that is going on in Grand Island for the weekend. Concurrently, the West Coast Express will be home this weekend playing host to the A7 Juniors Area Tournament at Cleveland Field. Games today at 1, 4, and 7 o'clock. The Express are the number 7 seed in the bracket, and they'll play a round 1 game against one of the two Grand Island teams in the late game at 7. Juniors action at Cleveland Field for the A7 tournament runs through Tuesday. The Alliance Spartans junior team will represent the area at the Class B Junior State Tournament beginning tomorrow in Wayne.

0: Alliance rolled in the B7 area tournament earlier this week to secure their spot in the state tournament. They defeated McCook twice and Gehring once while scoring 38 runs and allowing only 5. Play for the Spartans junior team begins tomorrow in Wayne as they take on Norris at 3 p.m. Mountain Time. For Gehring Legion Baseball, they're still working their way through their final week of the regular season ahead of their tournament beginning next weekend. They take on Ogallala Sunday in a home doubleheader. Coming up tonight at Oregon Trail Park, the Western Nebraska Pioneers and the Nebraska Outlaws will play at 6:35 p.m. with our coverage on KNEB 960 AM 100.3 FM beginning at 6:20 tonight. In World Cup action tomorrow, England and France will play for third place ahead of Sunday's final match that features Argentina and Spain. And the Colorado Rockies are back in action post-All-Star break and will open up a home series at Coors Field against the Reds tonight. The Rockies are currently the worst team in the National League by 2 games behind the Mets and Giants. With the trade deadline coming up on August 3rd, eyes are on the Rockies and who they decide to keep and move in the coming weeks. The Rockies and Reds begin their series tonight on KOLT 690 AM 101.7 FM at 6 p.m. That's a look at sports on the Rural Radio Network. I'm Trayton Harmon.
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6: As the saying goes, rinse and repeat, really nothing is going to change through the next 72 hours. While I do see maybe a couple of isolated thunderstorms Sunday evening and Sunday night creeping into parts of the Panhandle, especially the northern Panhandle, and just to our west into eastern Wyoming, it's really Monday into Tuesday. That's when the deeper moisture will be more noticeable and the thunderstorm chances will start to get better, especially in the southern Panhandle. And as next week evolves, more instability and deeper moisture will build and grow as there's a readjustment, a realignment of the shower and thunderstorm coverage and the deeper instability and moisture across the west that will just kind of realign everything, making next week a better opportunity for shower and thunderstorm coverage. This is really true mid to late next week, but get started Monday and Tuesday. I'll be back with more in a moment. Here's your forecast from the Platte Valley Bank Weather Center. Hot, sunny, and dry. Nothing new. Temperatures are going to be 90s. Nighttime lows will be 60s. Breezy, gusty, southeast winds at times. Maybe a couple of isolated thunderstorms creep in a little bit closer to our north and west Sunday evening and Sunday night, but likely remaining dry. Monday, some scattered showers and thunderstorms, especially in the southern Panhandle. That'll be really true Monday and Tuesday, and then a more widespread thunderstorm coverage Wednesday through Friday of next week.
7: Good afternoon, everyone. A 10-day jury trial has been scheduled for the woman accused of murdering an Alliance man last August. 37-year-old Tamara Bingham is charged with first-degree murder, use of a firearm to commit a felony, and concealing a dead human body. In September, NSP investigators arrested Bingham and Matthew Landreth in connection to the murder of Ibram Cifuentes, who was found deceased in a rural Box Butte County field. This week in Box Butte County District Court, Judge Travis O'Gorman set a November pretrial hearing date, with the jury trial tentatively set to begin in early January next year.

0: year. If convicted on the first-degree murder charge, Bingham would be sentenced to life in prison. An Alliance man is facing felony charges after a vehicle struck a bicyclist late Thursday morning. Police and firefighters responded just before noon to East 6th Street and Mississippi Avenue, where an adult male bicyclist suffered serious but non-life-threatening injuries and was taken to Box Butte General Hospital. Investigators say the driver, 40-year-old Zachary Dubray, was traveling the wrong way on a one-way street and showed signs of drug impairment. Dubray was arrested on suspicion of felony DUI causing serious bodily injury, reckless driving, and driving the wrong way on a one-way street. The investigation remains ongoing with additional charges possible pending toxicology results. The Gearing City Council this week approved bids for electrical equipment tied to a local business and a project needed to transform the city's solid waste baling facility into a transfer station. On Monday, council members unanimously approved the purchase of a reconditioned three-phase transformer from Sunbelt Solomon for a little more than $101,500, sales tax included. City Administrator Pat Heath explained the equipment is a backup for another 2,000 kVA transformer the city had already purchased and installed for CS Precision.
1: Pursuant to our agreement with CS Precision, they will reimburse the city the cost of the transformer and the sales tax. As you guys remember, on new developments, the customer purchases the transformer, the city supplies the rest of the electrical power, or the electrical grid to them.
0: The council also voted 6-1, with B.J. Kinsey dissenting, to award a contract of just over $249,000 to Grace Industries for installation of a water main on U Street from Five Rocks Road to the edge of the city's solid waste management location. Heath said with the expansion of that building from a baling facility to a transfer station, an 8-inch main is needed for the water pressure and flow rate that's needed for installation of the required fire suppression system. The Scottsboro City Council meets Monday evening for their second scheduled meeting of the month. One of the agenda items will tackle an issue that's become much more prominent in recent months, the use of electric scooters in town. During the meeting, the council will consider action on the first reading of the ordinance related to electric bicycles, scooters, mini bikes, and golf car vehicles with regard to their definition, operation, and regulation. Under the proposed changes, electric scooters would not be allowed to be used on city streets at nighttime, while e-bikes would not be allowed on the monument pathway. The meeting is open to the public and begins at 6 p.m. the evening of the 20th. Bank CEOs in rural areas surveyed by the Creighton University Rural Main Street Index continue to be bearish on the outlook for their local and regional economies. KNEB's Dave Strang has more.
2: The latest survey index dropped by more than 10 points to a 42.1 reading for July, the fifth time in 6 months the measurement has been below growth neutral. Economist Ernie Goss says 52% of bank CEOs reported very weak commodity prices will be the greatest challenge to the agriculture economy moving forward, with the cost of inputs also a major concern. Goss says continued volatility from the conflict with Iran and tariffs, along with low and negative cash flows, have reduced producers' willingness to purchase new farm equipment.
0: Nebraska's reading for July also dropped by nearly 10 points to an index reading of 42.6, with the USDA reporting the state's top five exported ag products, beef, corn, soybeans, pork, and soybean meal, dropping by nearly 10% from the first two quarters of fiscal 2026 compared to the same period in 2025. And staff at the Riverside Discovery Center reveals their latest addition to the facility this weekend. RDC will hold a grand unveiling for a stunning life-sized giraffe and tree of life sculpture created by local panhandle artist Gary Underwood. The piece features Amy, a giraffe gazing out over the pond as she reaches up to browse the canopy of the tree of life, itself intricately carved with a variety of animal species. The event begins at 10:30 a.m. Saturday morning. Don't miss our nightly KNEB.TV newscast featuring the latest news, weather, sports, and ag information presented by Platte Valley Companies. 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
3: Good afternoon, and thanks for tuning in to the channel Final Bell. I'm Lacey Shippey on the Rural Radio Network, and joining me for today's Final Bell is Clint Hoffman with Trados. And Clint, after another strong finish for the grains today, let's focus first on this wheat market here. There's a lot happening in this market. Kind of break it down for us a little bit as we round out the week here.
4: Yeah, I think we all knew we had some production problems, but then still saw that big drop at the end of May into June. And once we had that flush out with the funds, then we all of a sudden get some war news between Ukraine and Russia and ports getting blocked and shipping insurance way up. So it gave us a catalyst for the funds to get back in the market and having a pretty good close on the week. And we're within shouting distance of the highs we made back in May.
3: And so when we take a look at this technical advance we've made here this week, talk to me a little bit about where we sit from a technical standpoint.
4: We're back close to those highs we made back in May. That was 750 on the SEP contract anyway. And if you zoom back out, I like to look a little bigger picture on the weekly chart, you know, going back the last 4 years when we had that big jump in 22, you know, we're clear up into that 12 to just shy of 14 range. So if we could clear that 750 and use a measuring gap from our lows to recent highs, that would point to an additional possible couple dollars higher. Not saying that's for sure going to happen, but just chart wise, looking at the big picture, if problems keep continuing in the world and we get some weather issues with our so-called super El Nino affecting the southern hemisphere going forward, could give us some more volatility than we've seen the last few years.
3: And diving into this conflict between Russia and Ukraine, Russia is such a huge exporter of wheat and also diesel fuel, but they are holding on to those and actually looking at importing. Talk to me a little bit about just how big the impact Russia has on the wheat market, and if they continue to have these conflicts and keep these ports shut, what that's going to do to the market here.
4: Well, it can have a really big impact if the rest of the world is trying to fill that void for a while. And we saw that happen before where it exploded that market in 22. Eventually that wheat found its way and eventually come out and the markets come back down too. But it just goes to show that there's a lot of unpredictability and just going back to risk management for producers where it's key to use increments. And if a guy's selling everything, maybe at harvest to get the cash and stop storage costs, you'll look at some option strategies for re-ownership on half that. I think they, you know, sometimes options get a bad name, but if you look at using them correctly, they can be a good tool, especially

0: when we have things getting volatile and volatility picking up.
1: And speaking of volatility, we also have that corn market higher here today. And we've heard a lot about the European corn crop and how drastically it is starting to see some damage from this excessive heat over there. Talk to me a little bit about the corn market here today.
0: Yeah, looks like France is having the worst drought they've had in decades. It's a little better in Eastern Europe, but definitely going to have some problems there. I mentioned before, if we have El Nino affecting things in the Southern Hemisphere going forward, and obviously everybody's talking about the current hot and somewhat dry weather we have here. Definitely, if we're at trend or a few bushels below, our demand's good enough where that carryout could get down in the mid ones, and that's going to give a little fuel to the fire. And again, zooming out to looking out on a weekly and monthly basis, that corn market's been in a little over a dollar range from just below $4 to $5 for 3 years. We're at 367.5 on the D, so just a little over the midpoint on that today. So it isn't like it's went crazy, but good to see a strong close on the week. And going forward into the winter, if some of those other issues ever would get us on a weekly close over five, would really be good to see.
1: And on the soybean side of things, we saw some good strength in beans today, led a lot by the soybean oil market. What do you see behind that? What is the driving force that's taking soybean oil up so sharply today?
0: Well, with the crush margin, that is excellent for bean oils, had huge demand. So that's been strong, especially with energies going up this week. So those two things combined are getting that soybean oil market going again. And another announcement that China bought some more beans this morning. So our export demand on the grains has been really pretty good. And after that drop we saw in beans, which is a lesser percentage than what corn did, it's good to see it hanging in there. And looks like we're going to close over that psychological $12 mark. But we're within 10, 15 cents of the highs there we made in May. And again, something to watch. If we can close over those highs, that'd be a good technical signal.
1: And speaking of that psychological mark, like you mentioned, the $12 there, do you think closing above that is going to maybe not technically help this market, but like you said, a psychological thing that'll make traders feel a little more confident about advancing the soybean market further next week?
0: I think it does. Something I didn't mention yet is on that drop, the funds washed out of most of their long bean position. On corns, they went from long to slightly short and now just barely long. So now that we have some life in these markets and the funds have way lesser long positions on than they did back in that April, May timeframe, it adds a little fuel to the fire. Obviously, it comes down to Sunday night weather forecasts or the media impact. Those actually look a little cooler and a little more rain the last couple of days, but seeing the markets close strong to end of the week is a good sign. And I would say, yes, closing over 12 is a good sign. It would give traders comfortability to keep buying at the moment.
1: Thank you, Clint. Coming up after the break, we'll continue our discussion. 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
1: Good afternoon and welcome back to the channel, Final Bell. I'm Lacey Shippey for the Rural Radio Network, talking with Clint Hoffman with Trados, and we'll turn our attention now over to the livestock side of things. We saw August live cattle close down 265 today at 224.42. August feeders down 65 at 345.95, and August lean hogs up $1.37 at 101.65. And Clint, cattle just can't seem to find any footing to stop this slide here. So what is your outlook on this market and how far it needs to go before we maybe find some support here?
0: Good question. Like, everybody's been trying to say when's the bottom in on this big drop, and a couple things there. I know a lot of people talk about technicals being overbought when we were going up and oversold and we're going down, but those can stay that way a long time. And we've been talking for a couple of years about poor packer margins on the cash side. They have continued like that for a long time. And it seems like now they've finally got to the point where, with a couple packing plants closed, you know, one closed, one on strike, that, and enough formula cattle bought, they've been able to push back on the cash price. The boxes really slipped a lot since the 4th of July and just had a snowball effect of a supply. And talking of supply, with funds being really long cattle for a long time, we saw a lot of liquidation on that end.
1: And you mentioned the packers closing plants and cutting back. What kind of long-term impact do you think it's going to have on these markets?
0: Well, I think it just gives them more negotiating power on their end. If we have these heavyweights, you know, everybody knows that supplies are tight, but eventually that's going to start growing over the next couple years. So between the heavier weights and managing how many they're killing every week, it just gives them more advantage to be able to get their margins back in check. And the scary thing to me is, if they're still losing roughly $200 a head, you know, that could mean another $10 or $15 down in the cash market, which we've already saw drop about $25 in the last few weeks.
1: So considering how far cash prices have already dropped, are we pretty confident in thinking that it's going to take another $10 to $15 before we find this temporary bottom to things in the cash market?
0: Yeah. I hate to predict that, but it wouldn't surprise me. It's, you know, been in a bull market for 6 or 7 years. So just looking at the what ifs, what could happen, I think that's definitely a possibility that we could see that work back another $10 or $15 as we go into the fall, and numbers are going to start looking better at that time. And yeah, unfortunately, that's just not a bullish scenario for this cattle market.
1: And so with all of that in mind and knowing that we haven't seen the bottom quite yet, what would you tell producers who have decisions to make? They've got calves that they need to move, or they will obviously need to move in the future. What would you tell them to look at, and what kind of advice would you say to them?
0: I think, you know, right now, after we saw such a big break, we probably are due for a, you know, 2 or 3 day rally, just with it going down every day for 15 trading days in a row. But when you see that happen and futures get closer to where the cash market's trading at, you know, that's the time where look at using options. Again, I know they mentioned that on the grains, they might sound expensive, but when you see moves like this, getting some protection on gives you peace of mind, and having those covered in that way is a good risk management tool.
1: And I'm sure that there are a lot of folks out there who wish that they'd have done this about a month ago, right?
0: Yeah, I'm honestly surprised we haven't got more calls. I haven't heard a lot of panic yet, which also gives me some cause of concern that we could have more downside. But yeah, I think if we see that rally, look at using some options, LRP, we have those different tools to get protection on. You always have hindsight and wish you got something done, obviously, in times like this, but getting something done sooner than later is probably your best bet going forward.
1: And next week we have an updated cattle on feed report coming out. Do you anticipate that the positioning ahead of that report, or maybe the expectations of what those numbers will be, will help to bump this market a little bit beforehand?
0: I think it sure could. I think the biggest thing is going to be if cash market keeps sliding or not. But once we get that traded midweek, could see a little bounce in this market going into that cattle on feed if people just want to simply not have positions on going into that number. So it could see a little rally into that gives you an opportunity. I didn't look at those very closely as a few days ago, but I believe the numbers are supposed to be higher year over year, and don't anticipate like any crazy bullish surprises on that report.
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11: ABC News, I'm Wayne Cabot. Another 59 fires broke out today in Canada for a total of 888. Toronto's premier appealing for the U.S. to help as President Trump threatens Canada with sanctions for, quote, not maintaining their forests. ABC meteorologist Leslie Lopez sees relief from the worst of the wildfire smoke this weekend, but not for everyone.
12: We still have smoke moving into areas of Wisconsin, Michigan. We're looking at hazardous air quality in these areas. That hazardous air quality is moving into Pennsylvania. We have that through New York and then moving down into areas closer towards North Carolina as well.
11: Michigan still has it the worst from parasitic infections linked to lettuce. Another 700 cases just since yesterday. The CDC says it is okay to eat bagged lettuce because it's not part of the bad batch. For a seventh straight day, the U.S. military is hitting Iran by air, including targets in the Strait. Brent crude over $88 a barrel today. This is ABC News. An accomplished actress best known for her role in a Christmas classic has died.
13: Brenda Fricker appeared in more than 90 films and television shows over a 60-year career that included an Academy Award for Best Supporting Actress for her role in My Left Foot. She was the first Irish actress to win an Oscar, but she was probably best known in this country for her role as the Pigeon Lady.
14: It's Christmas Eve. Good deeds count for extra tonight.
15: They do?
14: Of course they do.
13: Her role alongside Macaulay Culkin in the Christmas classic Home Alone 2. Brenda Fricker was 81. Ireland's deputy prime minister said the country's lost a national treasure. Brian Clark, ABC News.
11: Texas Governor Greg Abbott says more than 2 feet of rain means rivers are still rising.
16: You got the Nueces River, the Sabinal River, the Frio River, Leona River. I would say, as of right now, of those four, the one river that remains the greatest danger to this community is the Nueces River.
11: Wayne Cabot, ABC News.
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21: Day well, the forecast calls for a warm, dry, quiet Friday night of summertime weather, low to mid-60s, hot summertime conditions this weekend on into Monday. We're going to be in the upper 90s, even a few low 100s, nighttime lows, mid-60s. Sunny to mostly sunny skies, a little bit of haze and smoke. Could see a couple of thunderstorms Sunday to the west and south, then increasing scattered hit-and-miss storms Tuesday. Showers and thunderstorms becoming likely by Wednesday and Thursday. I'm meteorologist Mark Huer.
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23: The snap. Take the handoff. Taylor keeps it himself. Racing left side. 30, 40. Martinez to midfield. It's a foot race now. 40, 30, 20, 15, 10, 5. Touchdown, Taylor Martinez. He just blasted his way for 71 yards.
24: Snap back. Taylor looking left. Pumping, throwing, deep out pass. Caught. Touchdown, Nebraska. Pulled in by Jamal Turner. Nebraska takes the lead with 6 seconds left in the game.
25: Good evening. Welcome into another Friday Night Best Of Show. I'm Josh Hilkeman. Tonight, we're traveling back to November 3rd, 2012 for a matchup between Nebraska football and Michigan State at Spartan Stadium in East Lansing. The Huskers were coming off a victory against Michigan the week before, and they entered with a 6-2 record on the season. We send you to East Lansing now, just ahead of the opening kickoff. Here are Greg Sharp and Matt Davison.
26: Here we go. Key Legends Division game. Third straight week Nebraska's been in division. Beat Northwestern in dramatic come-from-behind fashion 2 weeks ago. Whipped Michigan last week, 23-9. Now going after the Spartans here today. It is Turner and Bell deep for the Cornhuskers. And it's Kevin Muma kicking off. He was a former Parade All-American coming out of high school as Muma. He's a junior, 40 kickoffs on the year, 23 for touchbacks. So he has the ability to get the ball deep into the end zone.
27: I'm okay with that if he kicks it through the end zone. We'll take it at the 25.
26: Yep. Michigan State, their green tops, white pants. Huskers with their own white tops, red pants. That distinctive white helmet with the end on the side. Huskers moving from right to left as we view it here in the first quarter. Muma with the approach and the kick. This one sailing toward the end zone. It'll go out on the back of the end zone, and Nebraska will start this drive from the 25-yard line. So here's Tanner Martinez. Again, 66% completion percentage for Taylor on the year. And the Husker offense will go against this very stout Michigan State defense. Michigan State leads the Big Ten in rush defense, only allowing 91 yards of rushing a game. Total defense, scoring defense. They are really good on this side of the ball.
27: No doubt. And I'm interested to see how Nebraska's going to block William Golston. Do we try to run it at him on passing downs? Do we give him help the tackle with a tight end or a running back? You can't just allow your tackles to try to block him one-on-one.
26: Michigan State at four-man defensive front. Tanner Martinez on the shotgun. Amir Abdullah off to his right. Turn, fake the handoff, throw it out the flat. Pass dropped by Kyler Reed. It was a little bit behind Kyler. Incomplete. It'll be second down and 10.
27: That one wasn't going anywhere had he been able to complete it. Try to get it out there quickly.
26: So second and 10 for the Cornhuskers. Football on their own 25-yard line. Tanner goes shotgun. Amir off to his left. Twins to the far side. One wide out in the pattern to the near side. Martinez claps the hands. Looks down the middle of the field. Now he's going to step up, throw it out to the right, bat it away, complete. Knocked away by Johnny Adams. It'll be third down and 10. So two pass attempts.
2: two incompletions. It'll be third and 10. And
27: Taylor should have run that ball. It was a nice opening. He stepped up in the pocket, delivered the ball on the run as he was going towards the line of scrimmage, but I think he should have tried to get what he could there. There was no way that ball was going to be completed in a double coverage.
2: Abdullah in the backfield again with Tater, who's in the gun. Twins to the far side, wide out in the pattern to the near side. From the Nebraska 25, snap it back to Tater. Looking left, throwing it deep downfield, and miscommunication between Quincy and Nuna. And Tater, ball sails harmlessly incomplete. Three incompletions, a three and out for Nebraska. Punting time for the Cornhuskers.
27: Denard out there in coverage had man-to-man. Taylor thought he was going to run the go up the sideline. And Quincy ran the hitch. I have to go with Taylor on that one. I don't know whose fault it was, but if Quincy had been able to catch the ball where he ran his route, it wasn't going to be a first down anyhow.
2: Andre Sims, back deep for Michigan State. Maher at his 11. Gets it. Brett, a traditional kick, and he shanks it off the side of his foot. And Michigan State going to get tremendous field position on this opening drive. They're going to have it in Cornhusker territory. The official still marching down to the 41-yard line. It is a 16-yard punt by Brett Maher, and immediately Michigan State with good field position.
27: Man, what in the world was that? Talk about it in the pregame. You know, these guys have thought about it all week long. Field position is huge. There was no pressure on Maher there. He just pulled it left. Wow.
2: Andrew Maxwell, 56% completion percentage, 9 touchdowns, 5 INTs. I formation, Bell the deep back. Le'Veon Bell, wide receivers left and right. Turn, straight hand off to Bell, right up the middle. Leans forward for about 3 to the 38. It'll be second down and 7. Will Compton, the middle linebacker there to make the tackle. A little bit of extracurricular activity after the play ended. They separate the players, and Michigan State will line up for second and 7.
27: You see a lot of that today. Le'Veon Bell right up the middle. Nebraska can't get caught up in any sort of extracurricular activity after the play. Michigan State, known as a little bit of a chippy team, especially on defense. They play through the whistle and a little beyond, but you can't get a crazy penalty.
2: Second and 7, I formation again with Bell, the deep back. Twins to the far side. Maxwell, a new center, turns, fakes a handoff, rolls the pocket. Bean Rush throws it out, a flat pass caught, and it's near a first down by Keith Mumphrey. The leading pass receiver on this team with now his 33rd catch. Made the grab in front of Andrew Green, and it's enough for a first down for Michigan State at the Cornhusker 31.
27: Pretty good throw there from Maxwell. Had pressure on him from Sean Fisher. Delivered a nice ball out there to the left side.
2: Wasn't an easy throw. Sean 6'6 can really get up there, and Maxwell had to get it out. We talked about it in pregame. This kid has a good arm. He can make a lot of throws. That was not an easy one. He was able to get it done. Now just one back, Bell behind Maxwell. Twins to the near side. One wide out in the pattern to the far side. Fowler in motion. They turn. Hand it off to Fowler around the end of the round. 25-20. And escort out of bounds at the 19-yard line. There is a flag on the edge. There's going to be holding on Michigan State on the outside. A little end around to Fowler, who came in motion to the far side of the field. He had some daylight, but an illegal block on the outside is going to bring this one back.
27: Yeah, the corner was being held out there. It's a good call. Looked like it was Stanley Jean Baptiste being held.
3: Holding. Number 16 offense. 10-yard spot of the foul. Repeat first down.
2: It's on the true freshman, Aaron Burbridge, who did the hold out there, so that will push it back. It's not going to be a full 10-yard penalty. It's a spot foul. It'll end up being a 7-yard penalty. Back to the 38, so first and 17.
27: Huge call right there.
2: Maxwell in the shotgun this time with Bell off to his left. Trips to the near side. Maxwell gets a snap, looking, sets, throws, incomplete. Off the hand of Aaron Green. Burbridge was the intended receiver, but boy, that one was closer to Andrew Green than anybody else. It'll be second down.
27: Yeah, if Andrew could have come up with that one, he might have been able to return that all the way for a touchdown. The only guy in front of him would have been Maxwell. So what a huge call that was, as Michigan State was down inside the red zone with a first and 10, but the holding call brings them back to here. Now they're in second and long.
2: They're late getting out of the huddle as well. 10 on the play clock. They get up. Maxwell will go shotgun with Bell off to his right. Trips to the far side. They may have to burn a timeout here. Play clock at 3. Maxwell gets the shotgun snap with 1. Sets, guns, pass, caught. Short gain. Knocked out of bounds was Burbridge. Stanley Jean Baptiste on the coverage. It's about a 7-yard gain, so they get the penalty yardage back. But now face 3rd and 10 at the Nebraska 31.
27: Good play by Stanley Jean. Keep him in front. Just a little hitch out there. Did a good job making the tackle, throwing him out of bounds.
2: 3rd and 10 from the Nebraska 31. Spot Spartans are in field goal range for Dan Conroy. His long, 50 yards. They are inside of that right now. Larry Caper is in the backfield this time, so Bell split out. Maxwell will go shotgun, wing to the far side, man in motion to the near side. That's Sims, the tight end. Snap it back. Maxwell sets, guns downfield, and incomplete. Overshot everyone, including Andrew Green, who had the best chance at that one. That was a little miscommunication between quarterback and wideout like the Huskers had, so that's incomplete. Lane Grindle.
0: It's very cold down here, as we've already talked about throughout the broadcast. One of the things that we've seen both quarterbacks do is have some misfires. I wonder if Taylor will go to the receiver gloves at some point in this game. He's not wearing them right now. He wore them for a lot of last year because both quarterbacks seemingly having a little bit of difficulty gripping the football.
2: This is going to be a 49-yard attempt for Dan Conroy, who's 16-22 on the year with a long of 50. Ball in the far hash. Snap down. The kick's heading towards the uprights, and the kick is no good. He missed it. So the Huskers withstand the early mistake in the punt game and keep it a 0-0 tie.
27: Looked like the snap was a little low, Greg. I don't know that they got the ball down exactly how they wanted to. Late hold, and he just pulled it a little bit to the left. He had the leg.
2: Amir Abdullah, the deep back. C.J. Zimmer is the fullback. Tater under center, turns. Toss sweep, left side of Amir, trying to get to the corner. He does. 30, 35, Amir 40, bumped on a bounce at about the 45-yard line. That's going to be a 15-yard gain for Amir Abdullah. Johnny Adams, the corner on the near boundary, finally runs Amir out of bounds.
27: Looked like that was supposed to just be off tackle, but Amir did a great job of bouncing that to the outside and using his speed.
2: Tater goes shotgun with Amir off to his right, trips to the far side. Snap it back, looks right, throws right, pass caught. Out there by Kenny Bell, looking for running room, doesn't get it, loses a yard. Tackle made by the free safety, Curtis Drummond. It'll be second down and 11 from the Nebraska 45.
27: Quick throw out there to the right side. Need to get a couple good blocks when you run that play. Looked like Zimmer just held his block not quite long enough for Bell to get around him.
2: Tater goes gun. It'll be the pistol set with Abdullah right behind him. A wing to the near side. Wide receivers left and right. The shotgun snap back to Tater. Hands it off to Amir left side. Looking for a block on the corner. Gets one. 50. Amir 45 stumbling all the way down to the 40-yard line of Michigan State. That'll be a pickup of 15 more for Amir Abdullah. William Golston makes the Spartan tackle, but the Huskers now in MSU territory.
27: Great block out there from, I think it was Osborne made that block. Justin Jackson as well out there did a great job.
2: Tater goes shotgun, gets the snap, looks right, sets, throws over the middle, pass caught, short game by Ben Cotton. Down to the 34-yard line, that's a 6-yard pickup. It'll be second and 4. Max Bulla, the middle linebacker, a Butkus semifinalist there to make the stop for Sparty. Huskers working quickly. Pistol set this time, wing to the far side. Tater gets the snap, turns. Takes the handoff, keeps it himself. Tater trying to get to the outside. Has a first down. 30, 25. Angled out of bounds at the 21-yard line. That is a pickup of 13 yards. And another Husker first down. Ben Cotton limping off to the Husker sideline.
27: Boy, a couple misdirection plays that we haven't seen yet this season that I can remember. Really good play call there. Good scheme from Tim Beck.
2: Abdullah in the backfield. Tater has trips to the far side with Cotton going out. Now he'll go back to the shotgun. Will Tater Martinez. Claps the hands. Now maybe checking off. Play clock at 10.
27: We saw a blitz coming, Greg.
2: Tater still now inching up towards center. 3 in the play clock. Gets a shotgun snap. Turns. Takes a handoff. Keeps it himself. Tater stumbles 15. Down the 11-yard line. A flag comes out. Might be a holding. Back up field. And Cole Penzick perhaps the guilty party. So the play will be wiped out. Boys, we'll hear from the white hat.
27: Good, strong run.
3: Holding offense, number 62. 10-yard penalty from the previous spot. Repeat first now.
2: Now makes it first and 20, so each side with a big holding call here in the first quarter.
27: That's a killer right there. Offense really moving the ball down the field. Taylor checks into that play, goes with the read option, fakes the handoff to Amir, and Taylor finished that play well. He took on a couple of tacklers.
2: Huskers have two backs in the backfield, Janovich and Amir Abdullah. Pistol set, man in motion. Snap it back to Tater. Puts it in the belly of Jamal Turner, looking for some running room. Gets tackled in the backfield by Bulla for a loss. Back at the 33, that'll be a loss of 2 more. Now it's second down and 22 from the 33-yard line of Michigan State.
27: Well, you were down in field goal range. Right now, just on the edge of it, probably would attempt one, but two downs to... If you're not going to get the first down, at least try to get, 8, 10 yards back to make it a more realistic field goal.
2: Second and 22, trips to the far side. Martinez in the gun. Amir Abdullah off to the right. Tater rolls the pocket to the right side. Looking right, throws downfield, intercepted. Threw it right to a Spartan. Curtis Drummond, 30-yard line. Drummond tackled to the 32-yard line, and I do not know what Tater was looking at there. Threw it right to Drummond, who was in open space by himself.
27: Greg, it looked to me like Michigan State only had two guys out there to cover three receivers for Nebraska, and still we threw an interception. There was a receiver short and a receiver deep. Taylor didn't throw it to either one of them. Threw it right in between them. Ended up in a pick.
2: Sixth interception of the year for Tanner Martinez. So Michigan State survives a Husker drive. They'll take over their own 32-yard line. Maxwell will come out with one back. It'll be Le'Veon Bell, who's already gained over 1,000 yards on the year. The junior, a big burly back, 6'2", 237. Twins to the near side. Maxwell, long count. Back to throw. Sets, throws, pass incomplete. Intended for Burbridge. And now the flag. Boy, they talked it late. Flag comes out from the back judge. And this is going to go against Nebraska.
27: I think the flag fell out of his pocket.
2: Stanley Jean Baptiste was on the coverage on the speedy freshman for Michigan State.
3: Pass interference. Defense, number 16. Spot foul. Ball will be placed at the 45-yard line. First down.
2: 15-yard penalty. Actually, it'll only be a 13-yard penalty. Up to the 45 of the Spartans. Maxwell under center. Bell, the one back turn. Hand off to Bell. Nowhere to go. Huskers trip him up. Stanley Jean Baptiste in there to make the stop. It'll be second down. Second and 10. I formation. Bell the deep back. Wing to the near side. Wide receivers left and right. Maxwell turns. Hand off. Left side. Not much room for Bell. Maybe 2 yards to the 47. Jason Anker closed the gap quickly along with Alonzo Whaley. So now third and 8. Third and long for Michigan State. Spartans have really struggled this year on third down. And the Husker defense, Matt, really good, only allowing their opponents to get 34% completion on their third down plays.
27: A great chance to get off the field here. This is that situation I was talking about, untimely penalties. You can't get one here and extend this drive for Michigan State.
2: Trips to the near side. Caper in the backfield along with Maxwell. Now Sims, the tight end, in motion. To the far side of the pattern. Back to throw is Maxwell. Guns. Sims goes up. Does he hang on? He does. First down at the Nebraska 38-yard line. Big old Deion Sims went up and grabbed it. And that's a first down at the Nebraska 38. Sims, 6'5", 285. He's a load. Actually, he's got it at the 43-yard line, not the 38 of Nebraska.
27: Boy, does he have strong hands, Greg. He goes up and just nabbed that ball out of the sky.
2: First and 10 at the Husker, 43. 7:43 left, first quarter, no score. I formation, Bell the deep back. Two wide outs on the pattern of the near side. Maxwell, long count, turns. Straight hand off to Bell up the middle. Bell pushing his way to the 40, maybe the 39. It'll be gain of 4. Sean Fisher makes the hit and stop. Second and 6 from the Nebraska 39. Midway through this first quarter. Maxwell in the shotgun as Bell off to his left. Twins to the near side. A turn, handed off to Bell out of his formation. Bell trying to get to the edge. Cuts upfield. Short gain of about 3 to the 36. Stafford and Compton combine on the Husker tackle. It'll be third down and about 3 for Michigan State.
27: Pretty fortunate play there for Michigan State. Nebraska had what I would call a run blitz on. I think they got away with a hold on the edge by Sims on Ankara. They were able to get positive yards and make it a very attainable third and 3 now.
2: Running some clock are these Spartans as well. They've had the football most of this quarter. Have it at the Nebraska 36. Maxwell has Caper in the backfield on third and 3. Twins to the far side. One wide out in the pattern to the near side. Play clock at 3. Maxwell. And just gets the snap off. Back to throw. Over the middle. Pass caught. First down. Inside the 30. Down to the 25-yard line is Benny Fowler. A little crossing route for Fowler. The 6'1 junior hauls it into the Nebraska 25. A pickup on a play of 11 yards. Ciante Evans makes the Cornhusker tackle.
27: They brought him in motion across the formation. Then he ran a shallow cross right in front of the linebackers. Ended up wide open on the right side of the field.
2: First and 10 from the Cornhusker 25-yard line for Michigan State. Inside of 6 minutes left opening quarter, no score. Pretty good drive being put together by Andrew Maxwell, the junior quarterback. Bell, the one back behind him, turns. Hands it off left side. Bell, stiff arms one. Husker, there's three more there to bury him, though, for a loss of a yard. Good pursuit by the black shirts to come flying up to bring him down, led by Alonzo Whaley.
27: Boy, that was a lot of aggression coming upfield by that defense. Alonzo Whaley was the first guy there. Couldn't quite get him to the ground, but in came P.J. Smith and a host of other guys.
2: Second and 11 from the 26. Maxwell breaks huddle with his Spartan team. Nick Hill in the backfield this time. A little bit more of a scat back. Maxwell in the gun. Twins to the near side. From the Nebraska 26. Maxwell straight back looking. Throwing down toward the end zone of the pylon. Pass tipped up in the air. Incomplete. Stanley Jean-Baptiste on the coverage of Aaron Burdridge. And it's now third down and 11 from the 26.
27: Great coverage down there from Stanley Jean. Turned and looked for the ball perfectly. The ball pops up in the air. Looked like Michigan State might come down with it, but Stanley was able to knock it away.
2: Third and 11 from the 26. This will be the ninth play of the drive for Michigan State. Caper still stays in there as the one back. 5'11 senior. Trips to the near side. No wideouts and a pattern to the far side. Now they'll bring Mumphrey toward that far sideline. Maxwell gets the snap. Husker sent a bit of a blitz. Maxwell has time. Throws downfield. Pass is incomplete. Trying to hit Fowler. Now a late flag comes out again. They're going to get Nebraska for another P.I. Ciante Evans on the coverage.
27: On a third and 11. This is what I'm talking about before the game. These untimely penalties that keep drives alive. And already we've seen three flags on Nebraska.
2: They're talking this one over. I don't think it was a catchable ball. This is 2 weeks in a row. I really think these officials need, and we've watched some other Big Ten games earlier today. I just think college officials have a tough time with this
3: pass
2: call.
3: Interference. Defense number 17. Spot foul. Automatic. First down.
2: So that'll put the football down at the 11-yard line. That is a tough call for the Husker defense. That's two of them on this drive. Le'Veon Bell, the one back behind Maxwell, is under center. Wide receivers left and right. Now Mumphrey in motion. Maxwell turns, rolls the pocket to the left side. Looking, holding, throwing back. Pass is in and out of the hands of Le'Veon Bell. Incomplete. Bell was there. Stanley Jean-Baptiste went up. The ball went over his hands. Bell had it in his hands and then dropped it. It's now second down and 10.
27: Stanley Jean should have picked that ball off. He saw it coming. He played it perfectly. Mistimed his jump. Probably should have been a touchdown. Le'Veon Bell dropped it. But Stanley Jean should have picked that ball off.
2: Second and 10 from the 11. 4:34 to go in this opening quarter. We are scoreless. Maxwell will go shotgun. Twins to the far side. One wide out in the pattern of the near side. Le'Veon Bell in the backfield alongside of Maxwell. Maxwell gets the snap. Hands it off to Bell. Picking his way to the 10. 5. Le'Veon Bell. Touchdown. Michigan State. Le'Veon Bell with an 11-yard touchdown run, his ninth of the year. The Spartans take advantage of the two PIs on the drive to draw first blood in this game.
27: Penalties. You give any team enough opportunities, and they're going to burn you.
2: Conroy's kick up and through the uprights, making it 7-0.
25: The Spartans strike first on a Le'Veon Bell TD run. We'll have more of this best of show as we listen back to the 2012 football game between Nebraska and Michigan State as Sports Nightly continues here on a Friday night.
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25: We move along here on a best of edition of Sports Nightly. Tonight we're listening back to the 2012 Nebraska-Michigan State game, and we pick up the action after an MSU touchdown made it 7-0 Spartans. The Huskers start a drive at their own 25-yard line following a touchback, 4:28 to play in the first quarter. We've returned to the booth with Greg Sharp and Matt Davison.
2: Huskers go with two backs on each hip of Tater Martinez, Andy Janovich, and Amir Dula. Tater in the gun, gets the snap, hands it off to Amir, right side, picking his way 30. Amir has a first down across the 35, up to the 37-yard line. Drummond and Adams make the Michigan State tackle, 12-yard pickup on the play, and Amir running hard here in the first quarter.
27: Great run for a little guy. He runs between the tackles very well. Got a good block out there from Janovich at the point of attack.
2: Amir already with 42 yards rushing. Tater in the shotgun, twins each way. Abdullah off to his left. Martinez barks out the signals. Here with 4:07 to go first quarter. Quarter, 7-0, Sparty. Tater in the gun, claps the hands, gets the snap, takes the handoff, keeps it himself. Tater to the 40, 45, there he goes, 50, 40, Martinez to the 30, to the 20, 15, 10, caught from behind, knocked out of bounds, inside the 5-yard line at the 3 by Darquez Jenner.
27: Tim Beck so far has been brilliant. Misdirection, great block down the field from Cole Pensick about 20 yards down the field. And Denner did a good job of taking a good angle to be able to knock Taylor out inside the 5.
2: Tater in the shotgun. Janovich off to his left. Abdullah off to his right from the Michigan State 4-yard line. Snap back to Tater. Hands it off to Amir left side. Picking his way to the 3 and then shoved back. Tackled by Anthony Rashad White. It'll be second and goal at the 3.
27: You got a terrible spot. Put it all the way back at the 4.
2: Andrew Rodriguez in at right tackle on this set of downs. Cole Pensick, the left guard. You're right. I thought he got down inside the 3. They put it right back at a 4, so no gain. Tater goes gun, twins to the far side. Abdullah off to his right. Justin Jackson grabs the football. Snap back to Martinez, turns, puts it in the belly of Abdullah, cracks his way to the 2, and then shut back there. It'll be third and goal for the 2. So Amir picks up 2 yards and 2 carries. And now third down is Dennard there to make the stop for Michigan State.
27: Good strong run. Martinez put it in Abdullah's belly. He followed Cole Pensick, Justin Jackson off the left side.
2: Third and goal from the two. Both teams changing personnel packages. Huskers coming with more of a power set, more tight ends coming to the game. Play clock at 15. Spartan Stadium alive right now. Urging their defense on. Huskers go with a straight eye. Amani crossed the deep back. Play clock at three and a timeout taken by Nebraska. As the Huskers a little late getting out of the huddle after changing personnel sets. And Huskers will use a timeout here with third and goal, the ball to two. All right, you saw Nebraska. Now this timeout gives Tim Beck, Matt, some time to maybe rethink it. He might come out with a different personnel set after the timeout. I think he is. Amani Cross out of there. Amir Abdullah back in. So Nebraska changes sets after the timeout. Now Michigan State is going to talk things over. So the chess match continues here at Spartan Stadium.
3: 30-second timeout.
27: Nebraska was going to go with one wide receiver left and Kenny Bell, two to the right, Jamal Turner and Quincy Anunua, one back in the backfield with Abdullah and Martinez. Now, I like running the football here. You know, such tight quarters down here throwing the ball. They're going to be in man-to-man coverage out there. It's going to be hard to get a lot of separation. You'd hate to throw the ball into a tight space in this situation. Nebraska's offensive line has done a good job so far in this game. I think run the football, jam it at them into the end zone.
2: Huskers do not change personnel sets after the second timeout. It will be Abdullah in the backfield with Martinez. Twins to the far side. Kenny Bell in the pattern to the near side. Tater in the shotgun. Third and goal from the two. Tater now steps up toward the line of scrimmage. Looks to the bench. Might be changing the play. 12 on the play clock. Martinez in the gun. Gets a snap. Looks right. Now looks left. Throws it out. Flat. Abdullah makes a catch. He's in there. Touchdown, Nebraska. Amir Abdullah slipping out of the backfield. Makes a catch and scores. Huskers back to within a point.
27: Another play that I don't know if we've seen this year. Not on the goal line anyway. Great call from Tim Beck. You get a man-to-man situation out there. Good block on the edge from Kenny Bell. It's a pick play. Kenny Bell came inside, kind of picked the guy, the linebacker that was supposed to be covering Abdullah.
2: Brett Maher to try to tie this game up at 7 apiece. Out of the hold of Jace Dean. Snap down, the kick is up, and the kick is good. It's a 7-7 game with 2:07 to go in the first quarter. Huskers just went 75 yards in five plays. 2:21 off the clock, the big play, the 60-yard dash by Tanner Martinez on the zone read.
25: Nebraska evens things up at 7 apiece, just over 2 minutes left on the clock in the first quarter. We'll continue listening back to Nebraska-Michigan State from their 2012 matchup in East Lansing when Sports Nightly returns after the break.
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16: Good afternoon, everyone. A 10-day jury trial has been scheduled for the woman accused of murdering an Alliance man last August. 37-year-old Tamara Bingham is charged with first-degree murder, use of a firearm to commit a felony, and concealing a dead human body. In September, NSP investigators arrested Bingham and Matthew Landreth in connection to the murder of Ibram Cifuentes, who was found deceased in rural Box Butte County. This week in Box Butte County, District Court Judge Travis O'Gorman set a November pretrial hearing date, with a jury trial tentatively set to begin in early January 2027. If convicted on the first-degree murder charge, Bingham would be sentenced to life in prison. Bank CEOs in rural areas surveyed by the Creighton University Rural Main Street Index continue to be bearish on the outlook for their local and regional economies. KNEB's Dave Strang has more.
17: The latest survey index dropped by more than 10 points to a 42.1 reading for July, the fifth time in 6 months the measurement has been below growth neutral. Economist Ernie Goss says 52% of bank CEOs reported very weak commodity prices will be the greatest challenge to the agriculture economy moving forward, with the cost of inputs also a major concern. Goss says continued volatility from the conflict with Iran and tariffs, along with low and negative cash flows, have reduced producers' willingness to purchase new farm equipment.
16: Reporting from the Rural Radio Newsroom, I'm Scott Miller.
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25: Josh Hill coming back with you here on a Friday night edition of Sports Nightly. Tonight, we're reliving the 2012 Nebraska-Michigan State game in East Lansing. We pick up the action at the start of the second quarter with the score tied at 7. Calling the action are Greg Sharp and Matt Davison.
2: Well, good hard-nosed first quarter. Both teams probably feel like they left some opportunities get away from them. Huskers had a bad punt. Michigan State missed the field goal. Huskers were driving through a pick. But then each team was able to get one into the end zone. Nebraska was second and 9 as we come back here in the second quarter. Amir Abdullah in the backfield with Tater. Wing to the near side. Twins to the far side of the stack. Martinez in the shotgun. Gets the snap. Looks left. Throws left. Pass caught. Kenny Bell trying to get upfield. Johnny Adams grabs him. Knocks him down to the 24. It'll be a gain of 3. Setting up 3rd down and 6. Total offense after the first quarter, Nebraska 122 yards, Michigan State with 97. And Nebraska already with 115 yards on the ground. Michigan State only giving up 90 a game. Huskers better that in the first quarter. Twins stacked each way on 3rd and 6. Martinez in the gun, gets a snap, steps up, looks, throws downfield, pass is caught. What a grab by Tim Marlowe for a first down on the near boundary at the 39-yard line. What a snag by Marlowe.
27: Really was, and a good throw from Taylor Martinez, stepping up in the pocket, didn't ever really get his feet set, threw it right up over the top of the corner, and Marlowe left the ground and caught it with his fingertips.
2: 15-yard pickup on the play to the 39, I formation, Abdullah the deep back, toss sweep left side, Abdullah trying to get upfield, gets about a yard and shoved back. William Golston there to make the tackle, the second team all Big Ten player from a year ago. It'll be 2nd down and 9 from the 40. Early second quarter, 7-7 tie. Bell to the far side. Anunua to the near side. Tater in the shotgun as Abdullah off to his left. Tater now checking off. Play clock at 13. Plenty of time to snap it. Now Tater will go under center. Abdullah behind him. Martinez turns. Toss sweep left side. Abdullah gets a yard to the 41 and knocked down there. It'll be 3rd down and 8 for Nebraska. Huskers so far in this game, 1 of 2 on 3rd downs.
27: I haven't seen the zone read in this possession. Had a lot of success with it. In this possession, we've gone with the toss sweep twice, and that hasn't gotten much.
2: 3rd and 8. Twins to the far side. Abdullah off to the right of Tater Martinez is in the shotgun.
27: Man-to-man on the outside, Greg. Could try to hit him with a fade up over the top. Not a lot of safety help.
2: Tater looks to the sideline. Now back into the shotgun formation. And there's movement on the right side, Andrew Rodriguez.
27: Now that should be on the defense, Greg. They were in the neutral zone.
3: Ball start, 63 offense, 5-yard penalty, 3rd down.
27: I don't think that's a good call.
2: So So now third and eight turns into third and 13. Abdullah off to the left of Martinez, who's in the gun. Twins to the far side. Spartan Stadium alive here early second quarter. Snap back to Tater. He's looking to run with the football, trying to get to the outside. Oh, this is, now he's going to step and throw downfield. Off the hands of Marlowe, incomplete. And a late flag comes out. There's going to be roughing the passer at the back end of the play.
27: Looked to me like it was a designed run, but Taylor pulled up at the last minute, was able to get rid of it. And they're going to hit him with a 15-yard penalty, I think.
2: This will keep the drive alive.
3: Personal foul. Defense, number 27. High hit, 15-yard penalty. Automatic first down.
27: And Tim Marlowe still down on the sidelines over there. You hope it's not that shoulder.
2: Huskers have it now at the Michigan State 49 after the 15-yard penalty. Abdullah off to the right of Tater in the shotgun. Wing to the far side. Wide receivers left and right. Martinez stepping up. Changing the play. 12:23 left and a half. This place is alive right now. Martinez gets a snap. Going to run left side. Steps up. Gets a couple of yards to the 47. Again, at two. Tackled by Danikos Allen and Makaija Reynolds. And Abdullah being laid on by William Golston of the

0: 8.
1: I just don't even like watching him play, William Golston. He just lays on top of Amir Abdullah for about 8 seconds after the play is over.
0: I formation, Abdullah the deep back. Andy Janovich, the fullback. Martinez under center. Straight handoff to Amir, left side. Not much, maybe a yard. It'll set up, actually give him 2 to the 45. Set up set 3rd and 6. Danikos Allen, one of the linebackers there to make the stop again for Michigan State.
1: This crowd got into it because they didn't like that late call and the hit, which extended this drive for Nebraska.
0: Trips to the near side. Martinez on the shotgun. Abdullah off to his left, 3rd and 6. Movement up front. Both sides jump that time. Rodriguez jumped, but so did William Golston.
2: Ball start, 63 offense. 5-yard penalty. Remains 3rd down.
1: The second false start on Rodriguez on this drive alone. I mean, you should be able to go most of the season without getting one.
0: Well, I tell you, both guys are moving. Golston and Rodriguez almost moved at the same time before the snap. Now, 3rd and 11 again for Nebraska. And Taylor talking to the white hat down on the field. I think they're saying, hey, they're flinching up front to force our guys to move. Trips to the near side on 3rd and 11. Abdullah in the backfield with Tanner Martinez. Football right at midfield. Snap back to Martinez. Looking down the middle of the field. Sets guns down the middle of the field. Kenny Bell makes a catch. 25. Bell down to the 20. Still fighting forward to the 18-yard line is Kenny Bell with a big catch. Danikos Allen makes the stop. It's a 32-yard pickup on the play.
1: Have these guys become a good duo or what? Taylor Martinez right down the middle of the football field. Kenny Bell always knows what's going on around him. I love how when he catches the ball, he knows where the defenders are. He never takes a big hit down the field. Big play right there on 3rd and long.
0: Taylor back to throw. Holding gets hit and drilled. Marcus Rush with a huge sack all the way back at the 27-yard line. That'll be a loss of 10 on the play, setting up 2nd down and 20.
1: They were trying to look for the wheel route up the left side of the field. We've seen that before. Miscommunication up front because nobody blocked him and he came through. Rush just drilled Taylor Martinez for a big loss.
0: Marcus Rush had 11 tackles in the game a year ago. There's a big sack for him there. That's his 2nd of the year. This will be the 10th play of the drive, 2nd and 20 from the Spartan 27 and a 7-7 tie. Martinez gets a shotgun snap. Deep drop. Stepping up. Taylor going to run. 25, 20, 15. Knocked down around the 13-yard line, but a 14-yard scamper by Taylor Martinez. Danikos Allen brings him down. Sets up 3rd down and 6.
1: Great play from Taylor Martinez. Smart play. Stepped up in the pocket. There was nobody in the middle of the field. He got what he could get, and I like how he's finishing these runs. He took a pretty good shot there. But a good gain. Now you're in field goal range. You want to get the 1st down, obviously, but don't force the football.
0: 3rd and 6. Martinez in the gun. Twins to the near side. 1 wide out in the pattern to the far side. Martinez looks to the sideline. 10 on the play clock. Snap back to Tater. Looking left, throwing left. Pass caught. Kenny Bell near the goal line. Ball pops out. He had it, and then it got knocked away by Johnny Adams. It'll be 4th down, and here comes Brett Maher.
1: You won't see that very often. Good throw from Taylor Martinez right into the body of Kenny Bell. I didn't see if it got knocked out or if he flat out dropped it.
0: Here's Brett Maher's 30-yard attempt. He has made his last 7 field goals. Ball on the far hash, kicking toward the south end. Snap down, kick sailing toward the uprights. Missed it. Missed it off to the right, and we're still tied at 7. 1st and 10, Spartans at the 20-yard line. I formation, Bell the deep back. Fowler in motion. They turn straight hand off to Bell. Pushes upfield. Gets 2. Shut back there. Will Compton at the top of the pile. Alonzo Whaley also in there. 2nd down and 8 for Sparty. 8:48 left first half. 7-7 game here in East Lansing. Josh Mitchell in at one of the corners for Nebraska. Santos and Ciante come in for Whaley and Fisher. Bell will be the one back behind Maxwell. Now Maxwell will drift back into the shotgun. Bell off to his left. Twins to the far side. 2nd and 8 for the 22. Snap back. Maxwell hands it off to Bell to the outside. Bell to the 25. Fighting forward up to the 29-yard line. That's a gain of 7 for Le'Veon Bell. Damian Stafford makes the hit and stop on the big, tough running back, Le'Veon Bell. 3rd and 1 from the 29. I formation. Bell the deep back. Maxwell under center. Straight hand off to Bell. Skips his way. First down. Look out. 35, 40. Bell, 45 to midfield. To the Nebraska 40. Cuts back 35. Down to the 30. 2-yard line is Le'Veon Bell. P.J. Smith makes a late tackle. Flag at the end of the play after the 39-yard run.
1: What could that

0: be? Is it a late hit? I think it's going to go against Michigan State.
1: Yep, the fullback, Trevin Pendleton, a late hit at the end of the play. This will back it up near midfield.
2: Personal foul, number 37. Hit on a defenseless player. 15-yard penalty. Still results first and 10.
1: They'll mark it from the end of the play and push it back to around the Nebraska 47-yard line. But Le'Veon Bell, Matt, already at 90 yards rushing in this game in the first half.
0: Well, you have everybody up at the line of scrimmage. There was nobody in the second level. So once he broke through the line of scrimmage, there's nobody there.
1: One back is Hill behind Maxwell. Twins to the near side. The tight end is in motion. Play action fake. Maxwell back looking, gunning deep down the middle of the field. Trying to fire down to the end zone. Passes. Caught. Tony Lippett. Touchdown. Tony Lippett beat double coverage at the goal line. And Michigan State is back in front.
0: I can't hardly believe what I just saw. Nebraska has two, I'd say almost three defenders in the area with Josh Mitchell and Stanley Jean-Baptiste. And they don't turn and look for the football. And Nebraska has to just be shocked right now. Should have had a touchdown at the other end, miss a field goal, give up an 80-yard drive, and down 14-7.
1: Lippett's first touchdown catch of the year. And they may review this one to make sure he's got it. The whistles blow before they can get the PAT.
2: The previous play is under review. The ruling of a touchdown has been confirmed.
1: Here's Conroy's point after try. It's up, and it is good. And Michigan State back in front, 14-7.
3: The Spartans retake the lead on the long touchdown pass, and a little over halfway through the second quarter, Michigan State holds a 14-7 advantage. When we come back, we'll have the rest of the first half and wrap up hour one of the show. That's next.
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3: We roll along here on a Friday edition of Sports Nightly. We're listening back to Nebraska football versus Michigan State from November 3rd, 2012. After an MSU touchdown to take a 14-7 lead at the 6:56 mark of the second quarter, the Huskers go three and out and punt it back to the Spartans. That's where we pick up the action. First and 10 MSU at their own 45-yard line. 5:36 remaining in the first half. Greg Sharp and Matt Davison have the play-by-play.
1: Michigan State starts the drive from their own 45. I formation, Bell the deep back. Maxwell under center, wide receivers left and right. Mumphrey in motion. Back to throw is Maxwell. Sets, throws. Mumphrey makes a catch at midfield. Leans to the Nebraska 47. A quick hitter for 8 yards. Andrew Green makes the stop on the play.
0: Now, this is a huge possession for this defense. Even a field goal making it a two-score lead when you're facing a defense like Michigan State. We've talked about how stout they've been in the second halves of games. Have to get a stop here.
1: Michigan State. Andrew Maxwell now 6-12 throwing the football. Bell, the one back behind Maxwell, twins to the far side. Man in motion. The turn. They hand it off to Fowler in motion. He gets hit in the backfield and brought down P.J. Smith. A terrific read on that play. Brings down Fowler at the 49-yard line. A loss of two, setting up third and four.
0: Really good open field tackle there for 13. He's able to track him down and not allow him to get really any forward momentum at all. A loss on the play and a chance for this defense to get off the field if they can get a stop.
1: Huskers without a three and out today. 16 the last 2 weeks, but not one here this afternoon. A chance right now. Third and four from the NU 49. Maxwell will go shotgun. Twins to the far side. Bell in the backfield with him. Now a man in motion. It's Fowler. Snap back to Maxwell. Has time. Pumps. Looks. Now may try to run. And he's going to be a shovel pass ahead. Incomplete. It'll be an incomplete pass and fourth down. And the Huskers do get a huge three and out here with the ball near midfield.
0: Really good coverage. They tried to run a little pick play in the middle of the field. They ran a rub route with two shallow crosses. Defense did a good job staying with their guys. And Cameron Meredith and Steinkuhler chased Maxwell out of bounds.
1: Here is Sadler to punt. This will be his second punt of the day. 46 yards the first time. It's Marlowe deep for the Big Red. Sadler, high kick. Marlowe waving for the fair catch. Makes it at the Nebraska 12-yard line. 37-yard punt, no return. So the Huskers will have it. And a late flag comes out at the end of the play again. And this came from the white hat. Clear downfield. There's two flags down there. As again, there was a mix-up. A little dust-up between players.
0: It's Eric Martin and somebody from Michigan State.
1: And the officials are sorting it out. Now we're going to hear the decision.
2: Fouling the play. Personal foul. 34. 15-yard penalty. First down.
1: Tawan Jones, one of their linebackers. Eric Martin went off the field clapping, so he had a feeling that this was against Michigan State. That's their fourth penalty of the day. And that puts Nebraska up to the 27-yard line. That's a big 15-yard gain with 4:02 to go in the first half. Huskers down 7, 14-7.
0: Well, that helps the field position big time. Both of these teams have just had some awful penalties today. Kind of an ugly game in that way.
1: Daniel goes shotgun. Amir Abdullah off to his right. Twins to the far side. One wide out in the pattern of the near side. That's Kenny Bell. Michigan State dancing around up front. Max Bullock gets him lined up. Turn, hand it off to Abdullah. He cracks his way for about two to the 29. It'll be second and eight. And Bullock, the aforementioned Bullock, makes a hit and stop. He leads his team in tackles, came into this game with 77. He's got he's a third generation Spartan. It's in his family, it's in his blood. He just loves to play football. And again, a Butkus semifinalist is Max Bullock. Second and eight from the 29. Tater goes gun, twins to the far side. No wideouts in the pattern of the near side. Abdullah, though, splits out near empty backfield. Tater with a long count, checking off. And timeout taken by Nebraska. So the Huskers will use one of those two timeouts with 3:23 to go in the half. Abdullah back in the backfield now with Tater, who's in the shotgun. Twins to the far side, a wing to the far side. Martinez checking off again, looking to the sideline for the signals. He'll shift Abdullah from his right to his left. Jackson grips the football. Now Abdullah comes back to the right. The snap. Take the handoff. Tater keeps it himself. Racing left side. 30, 40. Martinez to midfield. It's a foot race now. 40, 30, 20, 15, 10, 5. Touchdown. Tater Martinez. He just blasted his way for 71 yards.
0: What a huge play, Greg Sharp. And he got the block he needed from Kenny Bell out on the edge. And Taylor didn't get caught that time. They had the angle, and he turned on the afterburners. 71 yards, and what a crack block he got from number 80, Kenny Bell. Monster play in this game.
1: P.J. Mangieri to snap it back. Snap down, the kick is up, and the kick is good. It's a 14-14 game.
3: The Huskers tied up on the Taylor Martinez 35-yard touchdown run, and neither team could score going into halftime, so it was 14-all at the break. We'll pause there at the end of Hour 1 here on a Friday night show. We still have a whole half of football to listen to when we come back for Hour number 2, Nebraska and Michigan State from their 2012 matchup in East Lansing. Come on back.
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1: Day where the forecast calls for a warm, dry, quiet Friday night of summertime weather, low to mid 60s, hot summertime conditions this weekend on into Monday. We're going to be in the upper 90s, even a few low 100s, nighttime lows, mid 60s. Sunny to mostly sunny skies, a little bit of haze and smoke. Could see a couple of thunderstorms Sunday to the west and south, then increasing scattered hit and miss storms Tuesday. Showers and thunderstorms becoming likely by Wednesday and Thursday. I'm meteorologist Mark Huer.
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3: The snap. Take the handoff. Taylor keeps himself racing left side. 30, 40, Martinez to midfield. It's a foot race now. 40, 30, 20, 15, 10, 5. Touchdown, Taylor Martinez. He just blasted his way for 71 yards.
4: Snap back. Taylor looking left. Pumping, throwing, deep out pass. Caught. Touchdown, Nebraska.
3: Pulled in by Jamal Turner. Nebraska takes the lead with 6 seconds left in the game.
5: Welcome back. Hour two of a Friday night best of show. I'm Josh Hulkeman. Tonight we're listening back to Nebraska and Michigan State in their November 3rd, 2012 matchup on the gridiron. We're at the half with the score tied at 14. Back to Spartan Stadium in East Lansing for the start of the third quarter. Here again are Greg Sharp and Matt Davison.
6: Maher to kick off, left to right as we look at it. Kicking into the wind here will be Brett. It will be Nick Hill deep for Michigan State. He's racing over and lets it bounce into the end zone and out of the back. And so Michigan State will start this drive from their 25-yard line.
7: You'd think both coaches at halftime told their players, hey, knock it off with the extracurricular after the play. We can't get these 15-yard penalties. Let's see if both teams clean it up a little bit here in the second half. I would guess that was one of the points that the coaches made at halftime.
6: By formation, stretch play to Bell.